0: strike on the regime. Fox's Aisha Hosni in D.C. with the latest.
1: The Trump administration is letting talks with Iran play out, even as the vice president says it's not always clear what the regime's negotiating position is.
2: Maybe the Iranians aren't themselves quite clear in what direction they want to go to. They also are just a fractured country.
1: It comes after the president took his finger off the trigger Monday at the behest of Gulf allies.
3: I was an hour away. We're all set to go. You're talking about yesterday.
4: Yes.
3: We were going to be striking very, it would have been happening right now.
1: The president giving an update during an impromptu tour of construction of the White House ballroom as Senate Republicans struggle to include funding for the project in their reconciliation bill.
0: The president again says he was, quote, just an hour away from striking Iran, but allies now say they're making progress in negotiations. Primary night in Kentucky where polls are now closed earlier today. President Trump once again criticized Congressman Thomas Massie.
3: Thomas Massie's a terrible congressman. He's been a terrible congressman from day one. Dealing with him is just horrible. I don't think he's a Republican. I think he's actually a Democrat. He's not a libertarian. You know, sometimes they say he's really a Democrat.
0: Massie is one of President Trump's most vocal GOP critics. He's being challenged by former Navy SEAL and Trump-backed candidate Ed Gallrain in Kentucky's 4th congressional district. President Trump continues to wade into Republican primary races, making a fresh endorsement in Texas.
5: Texas Attorney General Ken Paxton reacting to President Trump endorsing him for Senate over GOP incumbent John Cornyn.
6: I have so much respect for the president and so appreciate his endorsement. And I think it creates a slight bit of momentum, don't you?
0: That's Fox's Kristen Goodwin. 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

0: Up next, I want to get into the voting in Georgia. There was something there with rigging the votes.
1: Born on America's darkest day of September 11th, the Tunnel to Towers Foundation has been helping our nation's heroes ever since. Heroes like United States Air Force Senior Airman Bradley Randall Smith. 9/11 inspired Bradley to join the military. 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Bradley actively pursued elite training opportunities, including air assault, pathfinder, and jump school out of Fort Bragg. 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That's T, the number.
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3: A Miami man accused of trying to kill his wife twice in one day. Police say 66-year-old Philip Francois tried to smother his wife with a pillow while she slept. And when she got away, he grabbed his gun and pulled the trigger, but the gun wasn't loaded. Francois denies the allegations. He's charged with attempted murder, aggravated assault, and domestic battery. Five people under arrest accused of staging a crash to cash in on the insurance payout of more than $30,000.
4: Charged with orchestrating a staged accident, insurance fraud, grand theft, and organized scheme to defraud.
3: Florida's chief financial officer says that all five face up to 20 years in prison. Despite gas prices hitting a four-year high, a record number of travelers are still expected to hit our roads and crowd airports over the next week during the Memorial Day holiday period.
5: By and large, we're not seeing people change plans. In most cases, what people are doing is just budgeting differently.
3: AAA spokesman Mark Jenkins says the busiest times to travel will be Thursday and Friday afternoon, as well as Memorial Day itself. With Florida's News, I'm Kimba Tyler.
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10: Went to see a crash on 275 southbound by the Flora-Braska exit before I-4. Expect to see a little bit of a delay as road blockages are prevalent there. No major problems to report on I-4 as well as I-75 throughout Tampa Bay at the moment. Earlier crash in Pinellas County still causing trouble on the Bay Pines Bridge just west of Park Street. No problems to report on US 19. Dale Mabry looking good between the MacDill Air Force Base and the Pasco Line. 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
11: Another hot and humid day across the area. Partly cloudy skies. Afternoon highs closer to the low mid-90s for much of the region. We're tracking a few scattered showers and storms coming in from the east and tracking westward as we head into the course of our evening. Our temperatures will eventually drop into the 70s late tonight. We're looking at overnight lows once again in the low to mid-70s for much of the area as we wake up on Wednesday morning and the upper 60s along the Nature Coast. Only about a 30% chance of a few showers as we head into our Wednesday with afternoon highs in the low 90s. I'm Max Defender 8 meteorologist Zuleika Soler.
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0: Bel Air.
1: There you go. That was kind of that was pretty good, actually. It was really well done. I want to go to Thomas Massie with his concession speech, taking a jab at Israel, taking a jab at his opponent who beat him tonight, thankfully.
2: I would have come out sooner, but I had to call my opponent and concede, and it took a while to find Ed Gowrein in Tel Aviv.
1: It's a wonderful way to say that, to concede the election, by saying something like that. I'm glad he's gone. Donald Trump, President Trump, tweeting this out a few minutes ago. Horrible Congressman Thomas Massie put out an old endorsement from many years ago of him by me long before I found out that he was the worst congressman in the history of our country. I love the way he talks or tweets. I endorsed Ed Gowrein, a true American patriot, which Massie knows full well, so the statement that he put out is fraudulent, just like he is fraudulent. Withdraw your fake statement, Massie, right now. President Trump. That was before he actually officially lost. So I'm sure there's a more recent one, actually. Good times. Absolutely good times. What else do I have for you here, my bag of tricks? J.B. Pritzker, big boy, as I like to call him. His administration depicts white people and cops as mosquitoes in microaggression training that rails against, quote, colorblindness. This is so much fun. Pritzker's administration offers a taxpayer-funded training on microaggressions and other exclusionary behaviors. It depicts white people and police officers as mosquitoes who suck blood from people of color. So that's for us white folk and cops, you know, we're mosquitoes that suck blood from people of color. Well, if you don't like mosquitoes, maybe you don't want them in your neighborhood. See how that goes. Pritzker's Department of Human Rights, there's Frog Hat, as my wife says. I call him Fog Hat. Pritzker's Department of Human Rights offers to private sector, government, and public participants this training, this woke training. I'll get into it tomorrow because I'm filling in for Jesse again. Mañana. See you tomorrow. Chris in for Jesse.
3: Good news. 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War in the Middle East is intensifying. 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
7: Guaranteed human.
0: A teacher is out of class after a parent called attention to an incident in a classroom in Barrington Middle School in Hillsborough County. Student Noah Carter telling News Channel 8 he saw the teacher set up a display of a black doll hanging from a cord under a TV during an art class Monday.
7: After I seen what was happening, I decided that I wanted to get proof that that actually happened.
0: Carter says the teacher ran after him and talked over him as he went to report the incident. Phone video of the incident shared by Carter's mother. The school district says the display is unacceptable and the teacher has been removed from that classroom. A big spike in pump prices with the Strait of Hormuz still shut down.
8: The head of petroleum analysis for Gas Buddy says every day the Strait is closed, 18 million barrels of oil are blocked from the global market. But Patrick Tahan adds there's a slight glimmer of hope for Florida.
9: Florida is back below the national average this morning. I think the first 6 weeks of the Iran attacks, you guys went way above it, yeah, along with all the coastal areas. You're at 443 statewide this morning.
8: Tahan predicts prices could trickle down a few cents heading into the Memorial Day weekend, but he expects $5 a gallon gas by July 4th or even record highs if the strait stays closed. Karen Curtis, Miami.
0: Some veterans may walk a little taller now thanks to a treatment program in Leon County. Veterans Treatment Court helps veterans deal with PTSD, brain injuries, and addiction. Its latest class graduated yesterday after going through the four-phase program that includes counseling and community service. The Hyundai Air and Sea Show taking over Miami Beach this holiday weekend. The Display Village open at Loomis Park from 11 to 6 with demonstrations, merchandise, and a memorial flag garden.
10: A lot of us on the team now were once the kids at the fence watching the Thunderbirds.
0: Air Force Thunderbirds pilot Sam Larson, whose team will headline the air show, which runs from 12 to 4 each day. Saturday also features Salute Fest, which begins at 6 p.m. on Ocean Drive with live music, fireworks, a drone show, and more. The show runs Saturday and Sunday. With Florida's News, I'm Kimba Tyler.
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12: If you're going from St. Pete to Bradenton, you're going to be aware that southbound 275 at mile marker 12 by the hump of the Skyway, left lane is going to be shut down with construction shortly. Also going to see on eastbound I-4, the ramp to McIntosh Road closed off with construction that will last until the morning hours. No major problems to report on I-75. Dale Mabry checking in clear in St. Pete. Earlier accident at Bay Pines Boulevard west of Park Street is in the clearing stages. Steve Foster, News Radio WFLA.
13: Another hot and humid day across the area. Partly cloudy skies. Afternoon highs closer to the low mid-90s for much of the region. We're tracking a few scattered showers and storms coming in from the east and tracking westward as we head into the course of our evening. Our temperatures will eventually drop into the 70s late tonight. We're looking at overnight lows once again in the low to mid-70s for much of the area as we wake up on Wednesday morning and the upper 60s along the Nature Coast. Only about a 30% chance of a few showers as we head into our Wednesday with afternoon highs in the low 90s. I'm Max Defender 8 meteorologist Zuleika Soler.
4: 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I've been surfing here since I was a kid. Now, seeing my grandson out on the water, it means everything to me. Watching him and taking in the blue waves, the sea breeze, the blurry horizon.
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14: Hitting the primary polls, I'm Tom Graham, Fox News. Congressman at Kentucky, Representative Ed Massey, losing his Republican House primary race after President Trump endorsed his opponent, Ed Gowring. The defeated incumbent, spoke to supporters after the loss.
2: I would have come out sooner, but I had to call my opponent and concede, and it took a while to find Ed Gowring in Tel Aviv.
14: And the Gowring victory represents a major win for Trump's political operation and pro-Israeli allied groups who spent aggressively to unseat the sitting lawmaker, President calling Massey the worst Republican congressman in history earlier this week. Grieving in Southern California, the daughter of a beloved security guard who died during Monday's deadly mosque shooting is speaking out.
15: Hawa Abdullah remembering her father, Amin Abdullah, a security guard at the Islamic Center of San Diego.
16: To me, My dad was a role model. He was a best friend.
15: Calling him a loving father, husband, son, brother, and uncle.
16: He stood against any form of hate. He took his job seriously to protect everyone here.
15: Abdullah was one of three men fatally shot by two teen gunmen Monday. Police say he engaged in a gun battle with the suspects, saving lives. Officials revealing the teens met online and fatally shot themselves, noting they were investigating a manifesto that was recovered. Kristen Goodwin, Fox News.
14: President Trump had threatened fresh strikes against Iran today, but pulled back, citing negotiations. The president says he's giving Tehran a few more days. Vice President J.D. Vance telling reporters today.
17: But I will not say with confidence that we're going to reach a deal until we're actually signing a negotiated settlement here. And I think that it's ultimately up to the Iranians whether they are willing to meet us.
14: The Senate advancing legislation today that seeks to force Trump to withdraw from the Iran war. 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
18: This is Lee Habib, and this is Our American Stories, and we tell stories about everything here on this show, and our favorite thing to talk about is American history. And up next, we'll be hearing from an actual World War II Rosie the Riveter, Milka Bainham. She tells her early life story and details her World War II experience as a riveter in airplane factories. She also chronicles her post-war experiences and describes being part of the Rosie the Riveter Coalition. Here's Milka.
19: Well, my family is really tiny. I was born in Fairmont, West Virginia, a child of an illiterate coal miner who lost his life when I was 6 months old, so I never got to know my father. After that, my mother was fortunate enough to have someone send her train fare so she could come to Detroit. And then her life started all over again. She had a very, very harsh background in a part of Europe that was not developing very well, living very, almost in a primitive way. So I heard all those stories, and I knew that even though it was an effort to come to America, because I don't think that anyone can leave their homeland without a wrenching feeling of you're leaving everything behind, everything that who you are, everybody who is responsible for your being on the planet. But whatever the reason and however they got here, I'm very grateful. And I think because I knew of their hardships that it gave me a special feeling. And especially when the war was going on and so many of our young men were drafted, they were going to Europe to try to salvage whatever they could of Europe. But then when Japan struck, that was a real wake-up call. And I think that even then, I was not quite 18, I realized that the Japanese had miscalculated. They thought we were very weak. We didn't have much of a war machine. The Depression put a dent in that. And so catching up was very difficult. So I guess they thought if they attacked us on the other side of the planet, we would just be easy pickings. They had to have Hawaii. They wanted to expand. But they met an enemy that they never expected. And it was a patriotism that kept us going. I get goosebumpy right now thinking about how important it was, my own background, because my parents said, oh, we thought we were escaping the Balkan Wars. We hope it doesn't happen in America. So there was a sense of fear living in Detroit in particular. All the automobile factories had converted to arming America, building planes and other, you know, jeeps. That was logical for Motortown. But it was a very heartfelt fear. We didn't know whether our factories would be bombed because that's what we're doing to Germany. And so there were always rumors. We don't know what might hit us. So we were studying and from the newspapers, the silhouettes of airplanes, enemy aircraft, that in case an airplane flew overhead, we'd know that it was an enemy plane. So all of that added to the kind of insecure feeling that we all had. We had no idea, because up to then, since the Civil War, we felt like we're doing really okay, but you can't take it for granted. So when the call to arms came, I heard it from a classmate, and she said, I'm going to be working. And I said, where? And she said, the Briggs & Stratton plant. And I said, do they have room for more women? They said, they're clamoring for more women. So the next day, I was on the trolley and got myself down to the factory and they signed me up for a three-week course in the, whatever I needed to know in riveting and the other side of it, the bucking person who flattens that rivet, and some minor blueprint scanning. It wasn't as thorough as I expected it to be, but it prepared me for what I had to do. I started in early 1943. But the big surprise, when I finally got to the classes were held at Briggs & Stratton and some areas that they had reserved for that because they were training welders and a lot of other women to do different kinds of jobs. But when I actually saw, they said, now that's a tip of a B-17. And what do you mean the tip? Well, that's the end of the wing. But it was on a platform 3 feet up off the ground. Very heavy-duty superstructure of lumber to hold this massive framework. It was just a skeleton to begin with. They took us from the very beginning of what it looks like, and then they put on the skin, which is aluminum that's rolled out to a particular thinness, and sheets that were already pre-sized to fit the skeleton, the rounded portion, and there was a crane that held women overhead to do the, but we started at the bottom. And there were two tiers of scaffolding. It was so crowded, we were shoulder to shoulder. We could hardly move, but everybody knew their job. And it was for the first time that American Africans were working side by side with white folks. And there was never anything that would register as disharmony. We had a mission, and it did a lot to bring us together. Also, a lot of young women were coming from the southern states, Alabama, Louisiana, Georgia, and they brought a culture with them that we Detroiters were not accustomed to. They were more genteel. They had better manners. They brought wonderful food items with them. They taught us all about pies and fried fish and iced tea, sweet iced tea. It was a real addition to the culture. So I think Detroit got a real sampling of people from pretty much all over the country, but mostly from the southern area. And that was to Detroit, well, I should say mostly from the southern area. But that was a very amazing experience. We were behind in production to begin with. That was the reason that they had so many people. So they said, you're going to be working 7 days a week. We can't guarantee how many hours. It could be 10 or 12. Are you up to that? And, of course, you're up to whatever you have to do.
18: And my goodness, what storytelling by Milka. And a collision of cultures and women in the workforce, too. That's a huge cultural change in the country. One that came fast and hard and would change the country forever. And by the way, Milka's story is brought to us with permission from the Veterans History Project at the Atlanta History Center. The Veterans History Project provides unedited first-person interviews from men and women who served our great country. When we come back, more of Milka's story, a Rosie the Riveter story here on Our American Stories.

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0: And we continue with Our American Stories and the story of Milka Bayman, a real-life Rosie the Riveter. Let's pick up where we last left off.
14: We were just the other arm of the military. It was like being in the military. You could not quit your job if it was too much for any girl or woman to handle. They just put you in another department, but you're still working in the war effort, but you're not quitting. And so that's how it went. I also realized early on, much to my chagrin, and at first I thought it was just a nasty rumor, but there was a certain element of men who resented the women for taking over men's jobs, although we were the only resource at that time. These were harsh men who really not only disrespected but physically attacked women. One particular evening, I was asked to substitute for a man who said he had to leave what we call the tool shed or tool crib. It was made out of a chain link fencing so you could see right through it. Shelves and drawers full of all kinds of tools. So when you came in to do your job, you picked up the tools, you had a slip for what you needed, and at the end of your shift, you turned it in because people walk off with things. So that just guaranteed it. So he said, I'm going to be away for about an hour. will you mine the shed for me? And I thought, oh, that'll be a nice change, because there was a lull in my production line. So that was okay. But along comes this man on a bicycle. I'd seen him around the shop. And he was the messenger, and that was the only way to get messages to different department heads, with him on his bicycle. And he was dressed like a jockey in the jockey silks, you know, and he had a little Salvador Dali mustache and a silk cap. He looked like a jockey. But when he pulled up, I knew that he had a bad reputation, but I never really questioned it. They said, look out for Frenchie. He called himself Frenchie. So when he pulled up the doorway, he said, I've come by to say hello. And I said, what's your real purpose? And that was when he pushed me between two bins. I was so paralyzed with fear, I couldn't even scream. I couldn't make a sound. But all of a sudden, I got this bright idea. I hooked my foot around his leg, and he fell. And I fell on top of him, and he was like this for a few moments, and I started punching him in the face. That's when I started to scream, and help came. Well, the best thing that came out of that was that incident spread through the shop like wildfire. For the first time, the women knew they wouldn't have to take it anymore. They were going to organize amongst themselves. And it went to other shops as well. But a lot of the union men were there. You know, they're always, you know, well, you have to join the union. I kept saying, no, I don't have to join the union. No, the Constitution doesn't say so. I'm not joining the union. It might have benefited us, but they were part of our abusers, intimidators. So the women really took over, because this abuse was not only confined to shipbuilders. I don't know if you want to hear some ugly stories of what happened to Rosie's on the job. It was not an easy ride by any means. The women who build ships out on the West Coast, we know the armor plate of the hull of a ship is very thick steel. And there was a skeleton there that they had to work at. And they had to put, after they assembled the hull, then they had to put a steel floor in there, which had holes pre-drilled, where they would run electric wires under that flooring. The men actually urinated into the hull. The women had no recourse but to work under those conditions. So there were men who were so hostile to us, we began to wonder if they were enemies of the country of some sort. They wanted to discourage us, but nothing did. You just went on. I mean, you were almost stoic, almost robotic. At the end of a day, if it's a 12-hour day, you're glad to get on a streetcar and go home. But 7 days was required. We didn't complain. But the city did so much to keep us going. The Fox Theater was open 24 hours a day. If you finished your shift at 2 a.m. in the morning, you brought fresh clothes and fresh makeup, and you put on your clothes, and you went downtown, and you went to the movies, you could go to the nightclubs. Everything was there for us so that we didn't feel left out. Everything was to boost the civilians and whatever we were doing. So this may sound silly, but there was a girl from West Virginia. And she said, well, I'm from West Virginia, and I'm a hillbilly. And I said, well, I was born in West Virginia, so she wanted to know the circuit. Well, she said, you were not a patriot. You didn't stay. I said, well, my roots are in Europe, not West Virginia. But anyway, she said, it's okay with me if you call me a hillbilly. And I said, okay. I said, I'm not quite comfortable with it, but she's... And she said, well, try it out. And I said, well, hi, hillbilly. It sounded okay. I said, what are you going to call me? She said, I'm going to call you a honky. So that's how it went. And Drusetta Duncan is her name. And her husband was in the military. And she was really quite, when we would have lunch or time off, because she was a smoker and I'd go outside with her, she kept it going. And she added a lot of humor. We needed it. But because we were so casual about calling each other names, you know, and the others kind of fell into that too. So that was a happy time. Yeah. Excellent. But for me, it was particularly important that America survive. My parents said, oh my goodness, can it happen here? We tried to escape all of that coming from Europe. Everybody had their own story. Some were there because one of the co-workers, Peggy, she was 44. I thought she was ancient. 44, I considered her an old person. She was in for the money. She said, I'm a patriot, but I'm here because of the wages. And they were probably the best that the people were making at that point in time. I started out at something like 75 cents an hour. But pretty soon I was promoted to inspector because I was always curious about everything. So I was making a dollar and a half an hour. So just imagine, overtime and double time. I bought more war bonds. I could almost paper a small room, wallpaper a small room. And I never cashed in the first one until I was 10 years mature. But yeah, everyone really was very patriotic. They're all young, and there are others who are first generation, as I was, and they have the same concerns. What's going to happen to America? So anyway, at that point in time, we're talking the 1940s, very little was known about toxic fumes or ventilation or the effects it has on humans. So about my second year, I start losing my hair, and I didn't think much of that, but pretty soon my scalp was showing through. And then I, to disguise it, I wore my hair up to hide that, and my hair was long anyway, so I was camouflaging that. But when it got to be pretty bad, you know, I was talking to other young women, and they also were losing their hair. Some of them had twitches in their faces. We were having neurological problems, breathing problems. But my department was maybe like this far to where the light is back there. And they were making parts for the Vought-Sikorsky Navy fighter plane. No jets in those days. But they, to lighten the load, the plane had very, very heavy armament on the fuselage to protect the pilot. But they were trying to lighten it a little bit by making the ailerons and the flaps out of fabric over a very light aluminum frame. So that was stretched over and fitted on onto the framework. And then they spray paint it and put it in an area where the lights would dry it quickly and then spray paint more. So we're those spray guns, you know, the hair is settling on your hair, on your arms, on your clothes. Nobody thought that that was a problem. And yet there was a fan, too, which just blew it around. So anyway, I had taken a day off from work, and you report to the shop nurse if you're going to take any time off and when you're coming back. So when she talked to me, she said, you're a candidate. She said, we've been sending a lot of your young ladies who are reporting illnesses to the YWCA camp. It's on the shore of Lake Erie. And I said, yeah, I spent some time there as a preteen. She said, the YWCA is rescuing you. The YWCA is making it their job throughout America to rescue young women who need to be rescued by sending them to camps all across America.
0: 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For me, it was particularly important that America survive, Milka said. What's going to happen to America? And so patriotism and a call to duty really drove her and so many women to serve, and the money was pretty good too. When we come back, more of this real-life Rosie the Riveter story, Milka Bayman's story, here on Our American Stories.
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0: The RNC show, which runs Saturday and Sunday, also includes the Display Village at Loomis Park. The pain at the pump continues for us all.
1: Every week to 2 weeks, going to see those price cycles again, and they may be to progressively higher amounts the longer the strait remains closed.
0: Gas Buddies' Patrick DeHaan says for now, the state gas prices are below the national average at $4.43 statewide. He predicts prices will dip slightly for the Memorial Day weekend, but if the strait stays closed, look for $5 a gallon gas by the 4th of July. With Florida's News, I'm Kimba Tyler.
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6: If you're going through St. Pete, you're going to see on southbound 275 at 54th Avenue North, the off-ramp and on-ramp both blocked with construction. Plan to use Gandy or 38th Avenue North as your alternate exit ramps. Also further down southbound 275 at mile marker 12 by the Skyway, left lane shut down with construction that will last until the morning hours. Also eastbound I-4, the off-ramp to McIntosh Road shut down with construction. Steve Foster, News Radio WFLA.
7: Another hot and humid day across the area. Partly cloudy skies. Afternoon highs closer to the low mid-90s for much of the region. We're tracking a few scattered showers and storms coming in from the east and tracking westward as we head into the course of our evening. Our temperatures will eventually drop into the 70s late tonight. We're looking at overnight lows once again in the low to mid-70s for much of the area as we wake up on Wednesday morning and the upper 60s along the Nature Coast. Only about a 30% chance of a few showers as we head into our Wednesday with afternoon highs in the low 90s. I'm Max Defender 8 meteorologist Zuleika Soler.
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11: With Our American Stories and Milka Bayman's story, a real-life Rosie the Riveter story, let's pick up where we last left off.
12: So the YWCA really rescued me. And so I was okay and went back to work. And then it started up again. I became ill again. So she said, maybe you need a little more rest. So it was very nice. A lot of girls who actually depressed, some worried that they never gained their facial expressions back, you know, because they'd be pulled up or the lips would be frozen. Well, we were there recuperating, and I was into my second month. I was doing quite well. We were in the dining room for dinner, and there was a radio on the ledge, which was just about the size of a Kleenex box. That's too, you would never imagine a radio is only this big. But that went on, and it got our attention because of the announcer said, we have an announcement. He was like stuttering. He said, the Japanese have just surrendered. When that was heard, we were so stunned. I'm telling you, the whole room full of us fell to our knees. We were just so grateful. So that was the end of my Rosie career. Right then and there. But it was a wrenching experience, and yet a sense of hope. But what happened after the war? The war may have ended in 1945, but the residue of the emotional wreckage was still there, and you had to cope with it. Because so many of the young men and women didn't come home, and you knew which homes, because when you had a member of your family in the service, you would get a little flag about 8x8 with a silver star on it. If that flag showed up with a gold star on it, you knew that their military man, their soldier, was never coming home. He was either lost in action or dead. So you were looking at that all the time. Your schoolmates, you could go into any neighborhood, and that would be the topic of conversation. You know, and they'd be counting homes. You'd be counting homes, how many on a particular block or section. And so

0: It was a black cloud that hung over us for a long time. It really was. War didn't just end automatically by any means. And then there was an awful lot of controversy about the two bombs. How could we do that? We kept saying, sure, they're the enemy. Well, we understood that we were losing thousands of young boys in the Pacific, in the Philippines, and all those islands, that we had to do something. It was a massive, massive thing to cope with. After the war, I said to my mother, I have met another girl who is also having a lot of trouble coping. We didn't date. I was not ever, I come from a ethnic background, girls are sheltered. You never leave home unless you're going to get married. So can you try to imagine my mother's reaction? I'm leaving home. She was humiliated. She said, how can I face the Serbian sisters in church and tell them that you're a bad girl? And my adoptive stepfather said, my adoptive father said to me privately, your mother will keep you till you're 100 years old. Go wherever your heart desires. Live your life. So I took out a map of the USMA with a knitting needle in my hand, my eyes closed, and I punched a hole, and up came Phoenix. That's how I wound up in Phoenix. So Barbara and I got on a bus, Greyhound bus, and we went to Phoenix. Oh, I was just bumming around. Should I tell them? I did something that young women did not do at that point in time. I met two girls at the same house where I was renting a room from a wonderful lady and her daughter, and they were Mormon, and they were so good to us. And they had, Mrs. Naylor had three sons, and they were in the occupational forces scattered around between Japan and Germany. And she was so kind to us. But Eleanor was, and Marianne, they were models from Chicago. They were taking a break from doing whatever they did in Chicago. They had fiancés and also in the occupational forces. So Eleanor, who was the very adventurous, she said, there's nothing to do here. We've done everything that you can do. Horseback riding is not going to do it. And so we were lying down. There was no plastic in those days. We were lying down on an oilcloth tablecloth that we took off the landlady's lawnmower, and we had our bathing suits and swim caps on with the sprinkler going, rotating. And Eleanor says, we must be crazy. We're cooking ourselves to death, and there's still nothing to do here. Let's go to California. And I think I sat up and I said, well, I arrived by bus, and I don't think you came any differently. She said, we got thumbs, don't we? And I said, not for me. She said, well, then Marianne and I are going. She said, oh, it'll be perfectly safe. She said, my brother told me that the Monterey Peninsula is exactly where we want to be in California, because he was like 10 or 15 years older than she. And he said, oh, he loved the colony of Swamis that were in Monterey. And he always insisted, if I ever go to California, we have to find out about them. Well, the Swamis were long gone by the time we got there, but we hiked from Phoenix, Arizona, hitchhiked to the coast. We went to Tijuana, Mexico, and nearly got arrested because Marianne said, what is that strange sight we're looking at? And there was this animal that looked like a donkey, but it had stripes. It looked like a zebra. So it was a strange-looking animal, but it was hooked up to a small cart with flowers on it, and for a dollar, you could take a little ride around the area. And so we were joking, no, we didn't need to do that. So I said, I'll just take pictures. Well, I took pictures, and we were walking away, and all of a sudden we hear this very male voice said, Senoritas? And he was so good-looking, we didn't care what he had to say. A really gorgeous young Mexican man, and he said, you took a picture without permission. You're going to have to pay. And so that sounded okay. And he said, how much? How many photos did you take? I said, well, I think one was okay and the other one may not. He said, I'll take a dollar. And he said, while you're at it, why don't you take your caps off, ladies, and let your hair down? Because we had our hair up. We dressed like men. We looked pretty bad. And we had hunting knives in our waistbands. Eleanor was very innovative. She was a brave one. I was a follower, but pretty soon it seemed like the right thing to do. And so we hiked along the coast with the most amazing kind of experiences. So many people wanted to shelter us and take us in. We took jobs. One in particular was with a packing plant, Sunkist Orange packing plant. Sometimes we it was okay to deceive people that we were men. We didn't take our caps off, you know, and we stuck together and stayed away. But and in the Monterey Peninsula, it was not developed at that point in time, 2 years after the war, just small motels, a little business of some kind here and there. But if you've ever been to Monterey, it's a coastline that is so stunning, and those jagged rocks. So we would find little ledges we could sit on and watch the sea lions. We slept on the beach.
1: And you're listening to Milka Bayman tell her real life story, her Rosie the Riveter story, and what happened after. Because my goodness, after working all that time, making all that money, she didn't want to return to the old life and the old ways. And as her male relative said, your mother will keep you till you're 100. And so she picked a place on the map, Phoenix. And then on the word of someone else, just picked Monterey and up she went. As breezy and easy as the wind, having lived through something really hard, and it weighing on her and weighing on so many Americans. Is it so true? The emotional wreckage was still there, she said. So many of the men and women didn't come home. They were lost in action or dead. It was a black cloud that hung over us for a long time. And her rebuttal? Live life. Get going. When we come back, more of this remarkable story, Milka Bayman's story, a real-life Rosie the Riveter story, here on Our American Stories.
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1: And we continue with the story of Milka Bayman, a real-life Rosie the Riveter story. In her own words, let's return to Milka.
0: Actually, our first ride from Phoenix was with an old man. We left at 7 in the morning, and we arrived at midnight on Long Beach. And no development at all. A full moon, and if that didn't look spooky. You could see the ocean undulating. It looked silvery, and then there was these big round balls bobbing up and down. But that we slept the night on the beach. There was nobody there. We just lined up our suitcases for a wind barrier. And that's the kind of stuff that happened, you know, all along. And in Monterey, we were looking for a place to sleep. And we also took advantage of the YWCAs as we went along in Santa Barbara and different places wherever we could clean up and be human, be women again, you know. So that they were a huge help. They never questioned our awful, you know, I mean, we're grubby. Sleeping on. So anyway, they would take us in, and the house mothers were not approving, but, you know, do your parents know you're doing this? No, ma'am. So that's how it went. Yeah. Oh, my goodness. Takes me back. I was making more money than my papa. Wow. Wages were very low at that point in time. For me to be making a dollar and a half. And of course, everything was rationed. Shoes, you know, if you wanted fine clothing and really something, you could get on the bus and go through the tunnel and go to Windsor, Canada. They weren't rationing anything. So you could buy all kinds of finery and whatever you wanted in Canada. And it seemed kind of unpatriotic. But shoes were no longer being made out of leather. Everything was being saved for the military. So if you go to a shoe store to buy shoes, it's made out of a new product. No plastics existed then. So it'd be compressed cardboard of some kind they would wear. The uppers might be made out of a fabric that was flimsy, that was not destined to go into the military for uniforms or anything else. No silk was available because that went into the parachutes. Wool was not available in clothing because all of that went to the troops in Europe where it might be cold. But the shoes didn't last very long. The arch would break down. But that was all part of it. You know, it was just, we were living on shoestrings, but everybody swapped. You had to have stamps for certain products. If you wanted coffee or butter or something like that, you could swap with somebody who said, oh, I don't drink coffee. You can have my stamps for that. And give me your butter stamps. And they said, oh, we eat margarine. My mother says, I don't buy that junk. She couldn't understand it because it looked like lard. The margarine was in a plastic bag. That was the first plastic that I saw. It was chalk white, like Crisco, with a little capsule in there you'd break, and then you could knead the package till it took on a yellow color. And my mother said, my family's not going to eat that, butter or nothing. Yeah, she was from Europe. She didn't trust that stuff. Every penny that I could really, I had a surplus. Can you imagine 12-hour days, 7 days a week, what I was making at overtime and double time? It was a fortune. So I was buying $100 bonds a month, and that you could get a $100 bond for $75, and that would be deducted from my paycheck. A $50 bond was $37.50. I would get those every other week. For $18.75, I could get a $25 bond. I got those every week. Sometimes I get more. By the time the war was over, I had about $5,800 in mature value. And I wasn't going to spend any of it. And when I got married, my husband didn't know about it. Because I felt Rosie made that money. And it didn't hurt, because there was a lot that I could use it for. Actually, $850 of it paid for a heating system for the house in Lakewood. My husband said, we can't afford to put a furnace in this house. And the contractor kept saying, you won't be able to heat the house with that little space heater, Bob. He said, this is a big house. And my husband said, nope, I've made up my mind. My mortgage is all set. I'm not going to start with that again. And so the contractor, Peter Kontos, I still remember, nice Greek man, he said, can't you persuade Bob to get a heating system? We need to do duct work. We should do that before we close up the ceilings. And I said, no, he's adamant. I said, I'll tell you what, you price a heating system and I'll see what I can do. So he priced it down to the penny, and he said, you have a choice of two kinds of systems. You can burn number one oil, fine oil, or you can burn number two oil, which is just as good. But the only problem with number two oil, if you don't change the filter in your furnace often enough, your ceiling will be black around the ducts. I said, I'll take number two oil. So it cost $832. And I forget how many cents. And I never told my husband. Yeah, I don't think he even knew it until he moved in the house. It didn't cool the house, just heat, and it did a great job of heating. But that was my big expenditure of Rosie money, the first money I spent. Imagine that. And for other needy things, furniture as we need it. My husband could have lived with orange crates. Well, he took advantage of the GI Bill and became an attorney. And so it was frugal. So every once in a while I'd say, how about I buy a sofa? He said, okay with me. How about I buy this? Okay with me. It worked. Got us through it. I think as we get older, it becomes more meaningful, because we're looking at the youth of America. And we'd like to preserve it, and we like to think that what we did was important. But we're also fearful that unless we keep some remnant of patriotism going, it might not last. And so the whole patriotic idea, and I wrote a book in which I have high hopes for it, but there's a lot in it about with this one character who is really a Rosie in disguise. But she's kind of rough around the edges, and she's one of the main characters, and I named her Millie, which I was called on occasion too. So Millie's big reason, what she did during the war, fictionally, was to take care of some of the Southern girls who came to Detroit by having a small hotel. But her goal was to go back to Detroit and to see what she could do by inspiring the veterans of foreign wars and the American Legion. Rosie wants to go back to Detroit to fire them up, to do some of the things that they used to, because they started out in the 1800s educating youth. They had scholarships of all kinds. They also had camping. They also were keeping the fires of patriotism going. Little did they know that they were going to be looking at World War II. I mean, you know, and so right now the legions are dead or dying. And so last year I thought maybe I could do something about that. Contact some Rosies. Maybe we could have some kind of programs to inspire the grandchildren of what's left of the veterans, to keep us reminded that it isn't free. freedom is not free. You pay for it. Everybody that knew anybody lost a child, or a lot of nurses died on the front lines, and it still hangs over my head, really, because I'm afraid with what's going on in the world. I'm not afraid that America can't mobilize. We didn't know anything about mobilizing then. We were practically without any armament, that our spirit would hold us together. But the enemy is much bigger at this point in time. And we could be hit pretty hard. But I think Americans can survive. I know Americans can survive. We have the spirit. Because we're so diversified is what makes us strong. We're not just an isolated country with one language, one religion, one government. We've got it all. We're like a little package of M&Ms.
1: 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They do great work. And you can go to atlantahistory.com and click Veterans History Project under the research tab. And great job, as always, to Greg Hengler. And my goodness, some of the things that Milka said: I was making more money than my pops. I had $5,800 saved. I didn't spend any of it. That was Rosie money. And the Rosie money she deployed whenever she felt like it. Again, that independence that she got, that so many women in this country got, becoming Rosie the Riveters. By the way, she was also fearful. Unless we keep some remnant of patriotism, it might get lost, she said. Everyone who knew anyone lost someone, she said. And that it hangs over all of our heads still to this day. Milka Bayman's story, a real-life Rosie the Riveter story, here on Our American Stories.
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0: This year's Python Challenge around the corner.
20: For 10 days starting July 10th, registered trappers are encouraged to round up as many pythons in the Everglades within 8 designated areas with a grand prize of $10,000.
21: This snake can grow to be 20 feet long and 200 pounds, totally destroying the food chain.
20: In order to save the Everglades and wet South Florida, Water Management's alligator Ron Bergeron calls the largest environmental restoration ever attempted. He says state and federal partners need to work together in projects including removing the non-native snakes. The Florida Python Challenge began in 2013 with nearly 300 removed during last year's event alone. Eric Rodriguez, Miami.
0: The fate of gas prices hinges on the Strait of Hormuz.
22: By July 4, we could be talking gas could be well over $5 and it could hit new records just depending on how long the strait continues to be closed.
0: Gas Buddies Patrick DeHaan says prices could trickle down again going into Memorial Day weekend. With the holiday weekend approaching, several boating mishaps leading to multiple injuries, first responders asking boaters to play it safe.
23: Conduct a pre-departure check. This includes going through the boat from the bow to the stern, checking every compartment of that vessel, making sure that nothing is out of the normal. If you see anything at all that is not right, don't go out.
0: The state has over 1 million registered vessels and up to 1 million non-registered actively using Florida's waters. There were 694 reportable boating accidents in 2025. Alcohol or drugs played a role in 14% of the boating fatalities. The abandoned French bulldog named Miracle showing some signs of improvement, but also some setbacks. Vets say she only has a 25% chance of survival.
24: Once you go into a starving mode that has been going on for more than 72 hours or plus, your body just start wasting your away.
0: 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Fort Lauderdale police looking for the person who left the six-year-old in a box behind a Walgreens. With Florida's news, I'm Kimba Tyler.
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26: If you're going through St. Pete, you're going to see on southbound 275 at 54th Avenue North, the off-ramp and on-ramp both blocked with construction. Plan to use Gandy or 38th Avenue North as your alternate exit ramps. Also further down southbound 275 at mile marker 12 by the Skyway, left lane shut down with construction that will last until the morning hours. Also eastbound I-4, the off-ramp to McIntosh Road shut down with construction. Steve Foster, News Radio WFLA.
27: Another hot and humid day across the area. Partly cloudy skies, afternoon highs closer to the low mid-90s for much of the region. We're tracking a few scattered showers and storms coming in from the east and tracking westward as we head into the course of our evening. Our temperatures will eventually drop into the 70s late tonight. We're looking at overnight lows once again in the low to mid-70s for much of the area as we wake up on Wednesday morning and the upper 60s along the Nature Coast. Only about a 30% chance of a few showers as we head into our Wednesday with afternoon highs in the low 90s. I'm Max Defender 8 meteorologist Zuleika Soler.
28: Trump's horse wins in Kentucky. I'm Tom Rigotti, Fox News. Another candidate backed by President Trump has won a Republican primary, this one in Kentucky, and it could be the president's sweetest victory yet. Incumbent Thomas Massie has been defeated by the Trump-backed Ed Gowron.
29: The winner of the race tonight is not so much Ed Gowron. I'll come back to that. But it's the Republicans of Kentucky Congressional District 4 and their families, who I will be a champion for in Washington. They're the winners.
28: Massie said this to his supporters in his concession speech.
30: We need to bring this country together. It is not, there's too much of the uniparty in Washington, D.C. What we need is a unity party.
28: Gowron will face Democrat Melissa Claire Strange this November. Republicans have held the seat for 20 years. President Trump continues to wade into Republican primary races. He's made a fresh endorsement in Texas.
31: Texas Attorney General Ken Paxton reacting to President Trump endorsing him for Senate over GOP incumbent John Cornyn.
32: I have so much respect for the president and so appreciate his endorsement. And I think it creates a slight bit of momentum, don't you?
28: Well, that's Fox's Kristen Goodwin. The fallout continues from yesterday's mosque shooting in San Diego. Fox's Matt Finn reports.
1: A growing memorial today at San Diego's largest mosque as investigators try to determine exactly why two teenagers who police say were radicalized online shot and killed three people in an ambush that's being investigated as a hate crime. When officers arrived, they found three men dead, all being hailed as heroes. Police say security guard Amin Abdullah engaged the two suspects in a gun battle.
28: Police say the guard may have saved the lives of numerous children attending school at the mosque. 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
2: This is Lee Habib, and this is Our American Stories, the show where America is the star and the American people. Coming to you from where the West begins, in Fort Worth, Texas. In 1967, Johnny Cash stumbled into Nickajack Cave in Tennessee, intent on killing himself. Greg Laurie is here to tell the story. Laurie is the author of Johnny Cash, The Redemption of an American Icon. Let's take a listen.
3: I would say at this point in his life, Johnny's trying to live in two worlds. You know, his sister Joanne put it this way. Johnny was like two people. She said Johnny was one person and Cash was the other. And she said Cash caused all the trouble. And he was always struggling with different things throughout his life and reaping the consequences of it. And I think Johnny had too much of the world to be happy in his relationship with God, and too much of a relationship with God to be happy in the world. He was in sort of this no man's land trying to live in two places at the same time, and it was causing a lot of internal and external conflict and problems in his life.
4: Well, I guess Christopherson pretty well summed it up in the song he wrote about me. He's a walking contradiction, partly truth and partly fiction. And Patrick Carr, in a story about me, said, Johnny Cash, the Indian in the white man's camp. Maybe that's it, or maybe I'm the white man in the Indian's camp.
3: So Johnny got to a point where, with the collapse of his marriage to his first wife, Vivian, his addiction to drugs, his life spiraling out of control, he effectively decided to take his life. So he made his way to a cave about 30 miles from Chattanooga called Nickajack Cave. He had actually been there before as a young man looking for arrowheads and other things. But now he just thought he would keep walking as far in as he possibly could walk and never return again. And that's exactly what he did.
4: If you had a picture of me at that time, you wouldn't believe it was me. There's a cave near Chattanooga, Tennessee that I like to explore. I'd been in there several times with my friends. Every time I'd get high, I'd get in my Jeep or truck and head for Chattanooga to the people that I thought would put up with me, you know? I knew I'd just about worn out my welcome at everybody's house in Nashville from keeping them up all night and this and that. But finally, even my friends in Chattanooga couldn't really put up with me much longer. And I saw it. And I had turned my back on June, on my own mother, and she had given up on me and driven back to California where she lived and had a slight heart attack on the way. At that time, that didn't bother me in the least because There's one thing about someone addicted to pills or alcohol, as you know, they're very selfish. You know, they don't care about anybody but themselves and the way they happen to feel right now. And that's all I cared about, all I talked about, how I feel, what I want for me, you know. And disregarded my four daughters in California, my mother. And June found out where I was and came to my friend's house in Chattanooga looking for me. I found out she was coming, so I went to the cave 20 miles away. And I had been up two or three days and nights when she got there. So I took my beer. I was drinking a case of beer a day and take it up to 100 pills. Half amphetamines and half barbiturates keep me going up and down, keep the cycle going. But I remember sitting in the mouth of that cave crying and then taking a little two-cell flashlight and started walking into that cave. And I decided I'd walk as far as I could go and then lay down. And I guess I probably went a mile through one of the caverns and my flashlight completely burned out and it was black. Black dark, so dark you could feel it. And I lay down flat on my back and said my goodbye prayers. You know, I can't handle it myself. I'm giving up, I'm going. I must have dozed off because I felt a presence to make me sit up and look around. I couldn't see any light. But this is awfully corny, but the old Indian trick is to wet your finger, stick it up, see which way the wind blows. I tried everything to see, and then I finally did that, and I felt cool air on one side of my finger, and I knew that I kept following it, as long, you know, crawling. Sometimes I'd fall 20 or 30 feet into a pit, but I'd claw my way back up. And just as I was about to give up, I saw a little fleck of light way off in the distance. And I started crawling and clawing toward that entrance. And I finally made it there, and I collapsed in the mouth of the cave. When I woke, June was there with my friends from Chattanooga. June was washing my face, and she said, "You're almost dead, aren't you?" And I said, "Yep, and I want to live."
3: So after this, another event happened in Lafayette, Georgia. On November 2nd, 1967, he was visiting a friend there and went up by himself at evening and got lost. And in an effort to get directions back to his friend's house, he knocked on the door of an elderly woman who lived alone and she called the police on him. Deputy Bob Jeff responded and patting cash down, discovered prescription drugs on him, which were legal, and he took cash to jail and he spent the night in his cell. The next morning, the sheriff woke up Johnny and brought him into his office. Jones opens up a drawer, takes out the money and the pills he had taken off cash the night before, held them out and said, "I'm going to give you your money and your dope back because you know better than most people that God gave you free will to do whatever you want with your life. Cash could throw the pills away or go ahead and take them and kill himself." And Sheriff Jones added, "Whichever one you want to do, Mr. Cash, will be all right with me." And as they were talking, Johnny realized that this man really cared about him. In fact, he told him they were huge Johnny Cash fans for over a decade and had every record he had made. The sheriff said, "We love you. We've always loved you. We've watched you on television. We've listened to you on the radio. We've got your album of hymns. You were probably the biggest fan you've ever had." This made a deep impression on Johnny.
2: And a terrific job on the production, editing, and storytelling by our own Greg Hengler. And a special thanks to Greg Laurie. The story of Johnny Cash's redemption and a turning point in his spiritual life here on Our American Stories. 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
2: And we're back with Our American Stories. Up next, you're going to hear from Tracy Ugly. She's telling the story of her adoption and the 46-year-long journey of searching for her sisters who were adopted by different families. Here's Tracy with her story.
13: I had mom and dad, and they had a son and a daughter, and my brother was almost 20 years older than me. Then I had a sister named Mary, and she was 15 years older than me. So I was kind of the only one in the house with mom and dad, and a lot of people think my life sounds like something you would have on Oprah or have on a talk show. But honestly, my life was very, very low-key and chill. Every day my dad came in from work and my mom had supper on the table, and she washed the dishes and I dried them, and we watched TV at night and got up in the mornings and my mom made breakfast, and you know, it was just very normal. Of course, I never knew I was adopted. I was adopted sometime before I was a year old, and my parents treated the word adoption like a bad word. So we never said the A word at our house. And so therefore I didn't even know. A neighbor's child told me I was adopted, and I was like in the fourth grade and I didn't even know what that meant. She sat me down. She kind of walked back and forth in front of me, and she was like, okay, so you know your parents? Well, they're not your real parents. They adopted you. And of course, it was a little scary and it was sad. And she said, have you not ever noticed how much older they are than everybody else's parents? And I said, no. And I noticed from that point on. So when I went home that night, of course, I asked my mom if I was adopted, and you could just see the blood drain out of her face. I guess it was kind of her worst fear happening because she didn't ever talk to me about being adopted. And so I had no concept of what that even was. And of course, I didn't get to play with that little girl for a year. But my mother just really put it to bed for me. She said, "We chose you, we wanted you, we picked you, you're special." And I felt like a prized possession. It was very, very comforting what my mother said to me. The only drawback was the fear that I kind of had. Every night then I was sad because I was afraid something was going to happen to my parents, because now I was super aware that they were older than everybody else's parents. So you fast forward, and now I know and I'm aware. And so I had a cousin that I was really close to. She was like a year and a half older than me. And she told me one day when we were playing, I was probably in about the sixth grade now, she said, "You know, we're really sisters." And I said, you know, no, I had no idea. Because when I found out, and my mom and we talked about it, she didn't say any details. So now, all of a sudden, I find out I have a sister. I loved finding that out. It was kind of our little secret. We didn't talk about it. It was just something we knew. And we have always had really close bond. And so it's always been wonderful to have Renee in my life. And she had another sister and a brother. So we all had the same biological mother. So now I know that I have a sister and then her younger sister, and then we have an older brother. So now I realize there's three girls and a boy. Well, also my sister that was my friend, cousin Renee, she knew that there was two other siblings that were adopted out at birth. So she began to tell me the stories over the years. I guess as she found out more information growing up, she would share it with me. So there was two adopted out at birth, born in 73 and 75. We did not know them. They were adopted out through DHS and the system in Alabama. So as me and Renee began to get older and have families, the curiosity was a lot. It was very, very private adoptions. It was through the state of Alabama. I grew up and became a nurse, so I went and looked at my file in the health department, and I asked questions to friends and people that were there. Of course, they couldn't tell me anything, but the truth was their files were sealed so that you couldn't find out anything, because it was a private adoption through the state of Alabama. Nobody, even from our town, knew where they were, because we were friends with the attorney that handled it. We were friends with judges, and they couldn't even help us because it was private adoptions through the state, and everything was done in Montgomery, and you couldn't find them. I just knew their biological names, and I knew the date that they were born on. So I would always kind of, out of curiosity, say, "Hey, when's your birthday?" Anytime anybody would say, "Hey, you kind of look like so-and-so's wife, you know, or have you met so-and-so? They really look like you." I always wondered, is this somebody that's in my school? When we went to Disney World, I wondered, oh, could they be here? If we were shopping out of town, I would wonder when I passed people. It was not a little thing. It was kind of a big deal. Where are these two siblings? Where are my two sisters? Because I was very close to the ones that I did know. And you would be surprised at how that just was a theme in life. No matter where I was, if someone looked close to my age and favored me in any way, I had this burden almost to find out what their birthday was. It was just such a letdown every time. I don't know what I expected. At some point, I just thought somebody was gonna say those dates, and when they never did, it was It was just another letdown. It was hundreds of times. It was my whole life. In 2018, I got a call from my friend that had also had a situation where she found out about her adoption. She called me and said, you have to get on Ancestry.com. And of course, I was just, I don't know, I've been burned so many times in finding out things that I just was like, okay, I'll do it. So I got on there and ordered my kit, and it came in just like 2 days, and I did the kit, send it off, but really just forgot about it. Well, in about 6 weeks, I opened my email one morning and absolutely freaked out. I opened my email and had a match, immediately had a match for a half-sister. And it blew my mind. Ancestry is a little hard to read. It gives you like several options. It said half-sister or like first cousin once removed. And you're like, okay, so this possibly could be. So I messaged her and said, okay, hey, I think we may be related, call me. Well, then I called my sister Renee and I told her, okay, you're not gonna believe this, but I've messaged someone that we have a match with. I can't wait to hear back. I don't know what it is, for sure. And so she didn't respond. So of course I messaged her again about lunch, and I kept thinking, whoever this is, maybe she'll see it during lunch, and she didn't. So then I continued to Facebook. Her spelling of her name was a little different, so it was easy to find her. I was like, oh my goodness, that looks like me.
2: 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By the way, hearing her parents say these words, we chose you, we wanted you, you're special. And her saying, I felt like a prized possession. Well, it says everything about the power of love and adoption. And we love adoption stories here on Our American Stories, and they're complicated. When we come back, more of Tracy Ugly's quest to find her siblings and find out who she is and who her people are here on Our American Stories.
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14: A Miami man accused of trying to kill his wife twice in one day. Police say 66-year-old Philip Francois tried to smother his wife with a pillow while she slept, and when she got away, he grabbed his gun and pulled the trigger, but the gun wasn't loaded. Francois denies the allegations. He's charged with attempted murder, aggravated assault, and domestic battery. Five people under arrest accused of staging a crash to cash in on the insurance payout of more than $30,000.

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1: Who are you talking to?
0: I'm just practicing for when I have to tell the dogs about the twins. 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
3: If you're going through St. Pete, you're going to see on southbound 275 at 54th Avenue North, the off-ramp and on-ramp both blocked with construction. Plan to use Gandy or 38th Avenue North as your alternate exit ramps. Also further down southbound 275 at mile marker 12 by the Skyway, left lane shut down with construction that will last until the morning hours. Also eastbound I-4, the off-ramp to McIntosh Road shut down with construction. Steve Foster, News Radio WFLA.
4: After an active evening for some with some scattered showers and storms, we are starting to see drier conditions across our area. A lot of the showers and storms having moved offshore. As we head into the overnight hours, the clouds will continue to clear. We're looking at overnight lows in the 70s and in the 60s up along the Nature Coast. It's going to be another hot and humid day for us on Wednesday with afternoon highs in the low 90s. Feels like temperatures closer to the upper 90s, and we do have that 30% to 40% chance of some scattered showers and storms by the afternoon hours. I'm Max Defender meteorologist Zuleika Soler.
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8: American Stories into Tracy Ugly telling the story of her adoption. When we last left off, she just matched with someone on Ancestry.com who could possibly be her sister.
9: So I messaged her on Facebook, and by the time she got off work, she had several missed messages from someone named Tracy. So that afternoon, I had a call, and me and my husband pastor church, and so I was actually in church, and I got up and ran to my office, and immediately when we heard each other's voices, it's hard to describe. We just knew something special was happening. And the first thing I asked her was her birthday, which was the question I had asked so many people for so many years. And she said that magical date, January 21st, 1975. I can't explain all of the emotions that happened in that moment because it was like an age-old puzzle was put together for me, and it was amazing. I could have just laid down in the floor and felt like my life is starting to come together in this area. And she didn't understand that question. It was my question to be answered. So it was big. I tried to explain to her how we had looked for her and how we were so curious about her for all these years. And she was overwhelmed to find out that people were out there that really cared about her and wanted to know where she was. And she told me about having great parents. And I guess the next thing she said blew my mind. She said, "You know there's two of us." And I said, "I know there's two of y'all, but how do you know there's two of y'all?" And she said, "Well, I found the other one when I was 18 years old." So I said, "Okay, what's her name?" And she said, "Her name is Stacy." So I was talking to Sherry, and Sherry then told me there was a girl named Stacy. And she was the 1973 girl. So she was the girl that was right after me. And one thing that was so neat about it is their birth names were changed. So it would have been very, very difficult to find them because their names were changed. And when I finally talked to Stacy on the phone, the first question I asked her was her birthday. I don't remember thinking about it. It just was an

0: just a reflex. And she told me her birthday, and it was just crazy. So we quickly started having correspondence with all of us, and we planned a meeting place. They lived 30 minutes apart, and of course, me and Renee lived 30 minutes apart. So we just picked a place that was halfway and met in the lobby of a hotel. And it was very, very surreal. We were all crying, hugging and crying. I don't know that we really said anything at first because we were just overcome with emotion. And then we wound up just renting a suite, and we went upstairs and just spent the day laughing and talking. So we had just the best day together. That day will probably always really stand out in my mind, just having all of my questions answered. It was really, really special. We talked about birthday parties. We talked about things we had missed with each other. We talked about each other's families and our kids and our life growing up. We talked a lot about our likes and how they were similar. We did not grow up together, but you could not tell it about the way we wore our hair, ways we dressed, and things we did that were very, very similar. This sounds crazy, but it was the very first day we met. We were in a restaurant and we were saying, wonder if they have this kind of dessert. We had gotten some pie and we were like, we wish they had strawberry cake. And we were laughing so hard because it was like, is that your favorite too? Is that your favorite too? And I mean, it was like kind of a funny thing just to think, okay, we all like the same cake. And when we went back to the hotel room, we kind of took bites of our food and would say, hey, this is for your 8th birthday. Hey, this is for your 9th birthday. And we just kind of celebrated the fact that we all love sweets and we all, you know, miss those times together, but we're going to have this now for that. I think we all liked Prince. So we were laughing about, we all knew all the same words to the songs. So I looked from, I remember being in high school and starting to wonder about people all the way. And I'm talking about the summer before I found them. We were on the way from the beach and a girl at Cracker Barrel in South Alabama said, hey, you look just like this girl that was doing some theater. And I literally thought, how do I find this person's phone number? How do I find a way to ask this person their birthday? And so I really had not given up, but I sure had not envisioned how this would wind up happening. It felt like there was a piece of me that was full and fulfilled. I didn't know what they would be like. I had some reservations that, you know, it wouldn't be the kind of reunion that we really did have. But thankfully, we were all people that just came together really, really easily and that we were ready. I think that's the big deal. We were all ready for it. If in certain areas of our life, certain time frames, I don't know that we would have been ready to just jump in the way that we did, but it worked out really, really well. I had no idea that our kids would love each other and our husbands would all get along and that we would enjoy each other's companies on this big scale that we do. We pray together. We have Bible study together some. We have made up for a lot of years in this short time by some of the things that we've been able to get together and do. We will get a lake house together a couple of times a year. We love each other's kids and we get together for Christmas. And as our families got smaller, losing parents and that type of thing, it's like now we've had this come into our world and all of us have each other. And so when we look back over it all, we all had great people loving on us and taking good care of us. So much that we're so thankful for. And we all get together and we just cook and laugh. And sometimes we'll just meet at my house and we'll swim. It's just fun going to Walmart together because we're just enjoying the fact that we found each other. We've only known each other a short time, but it just feels like we just picked up where we could have always been. We're not bitter that we didn't have our growing up together. We're just thankful that we have each other now.
1: And a great job on that piece by Madison. And the piece is dripping with gratitude and love. And my goodness, imagine being in that lobby and just watching that and wondering what's going on. These strangers meeting and picking up as if they'd known each other forever. We all had similar hair. We all had a similar fondness for strawberry cake. We even all liked Prince. And for those who don't believe in God, this is a test. There's God's footprint all over this. And a beautiful get-together, a beautiful gathering. And again, the power of love, the power of adoption. And if you have an empty home, think about it. Think about loving a stranger. Think about adopting one and how it could change a world and then the world. The story of Tracy Ugalie, the story of so many adoptees here on Our American Stories.
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15: Usually we have hot, blistering, sunny days here. Then again, it is Tampa. In a moment's notice, it's raining so hard, lightning is crashing everywhere. Those cars are driving with their flashers on, and you're soaked head to toe. Avoid the bipolar weather. 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
1: And we continue with our American stories. We've all heard of gunslingers Wild Bill Hickok, Doc Holliday, and Billy the Kid. These three quick draw legends have nothing on the guy you are about to meet. Here's Greg Hengler with the story.
16: We all know the classic cowboy film story where the bad guy shows up in town and picks a fight with the good guy. Well, you wouldn't want to pick a gunfight with the good guy you're about to meet. After all, if gunslinger Bob Mundin would have existed in the Wild West, he would have simply been called Death. Bob Mundin is one of the great characters in all the shooting sports. If you don't believe me, just ask him.
17: I'm not perfect. Like I tell people all the time in jest, I'm not perfect. I'm just the closest thing you're going to get to it. And that's what I tell them, you know, and they all in jest, of course, and I have fun with it.
16: All jokes aside, Bob is the most decorated fast draw competitor of all time, a feat that earned him the title, the fastest gun who ever lived. It takes a human 0.3 seconds to blink. Bob can draw, cock, fire from his hip, it's called instinctive shooting, and reholster faster than an eye can blink.
17: I first realized I had this ability when I first started shooting competition on electronic timers. The speed of my draw, the mechanics of drawing and firing the gun, is a 1.75 one-hundredth of 1 second, or less than 0.5 of 0.5 of 1/10 of 1 second, or just fast, whatever's easy for you to say.
16: Here's Bob being interviewed at one of his fast draw competitions in 1986.
18: You are known as one of the fastest gunslingers in the world.
17: Yeah, well, I'm listed in the Guinness Book of World Records as the fastest man with a gun who ever lived.
18: Oh.
17: There are 18 world records you can hold in this sport. I hold all 18 and have since 1960. Now, I've won 3,500 trophies, 800 major championships as well.
18: Okay, now, how do you compare to some of the, you know, the old Wild West heroes that we hear about and see on movies and stuff like that? And, you know, how they used to have, like, duels and draw against each other and...
17: How did Bill Hickok die?
18: I think it was shot in the back.
17: That's the way they all died. I've taken what the movies have created, and I've built a show around it. And I have pushed it. We've made a science of it. Fast draw is the fastest thing a human being does. Nobody does anything faster than what I do with guns.
18: Can you give it a comparison to something that would come close but is not as fast?
17: Speed of light, which is far beyond it.
18: Right.
17: There is nothing next to it. Now you say, no, what are you talking about? I said, well, I mean, and then I have to show you.
18: Okay. Ladies and gentlemen, the fastest gun in the world right here.
16: Wow. Bob is the fastest gunslinger who ever lived. But what makes him even more superhuman is his incredible accuracy at these phenomenal speeds. His ability can only truly be appreciated using the fastest technology in the world. In 2010, the 68-year-old Mundin was tested by sports physiologist David Sandler, who is an expert in human movement. Here's David.
19: We have a couple different kinds of accelerometers that we're going to place on Bob's hand. And so as Bob goes through the range of motion, we're going to pick up the actual acceleration of his hand and be able to determine velocity from that. We have the ability to measure in thousands of a second, so hopefully we can catch what's happening. You know, the human eye can't keep up with anything that. No way. Ready? And 3, 2, 1, go. Wow. That was incredible. So what's happening is your hand, when you do that pop, the max acceleration peak registers up here. And you reach nearly 10G of acceleration with your hand. Okay, what that means in normal language is it's incredibly fast.
16: G stands for the force of gravity on Earth. Fighter pilots are tested to withstand a maximum of 9 Gs, but Bob's muscles, for a fraction of a second, are generating 10 Gs of force. But more incredibly, the results show that Bob can draw, cock, fire, and reholster his gun faster than the reaction time in the average human brain. But Bob wants to prove he's not only superhuman with his speed, but also with his accuracy. He sets up 2 targets, 6 feet apart, and attempts to hit both faster than the blink of an eye. Listen closely. He does it so quickly that you will not be able to hear 2 distinctive shots.
17: Yeah, I'm going to bring the gun up, fire 2 shots, 1 for each target, as fast as I can.
13: Wow.
17: And the gun must be cocked and fired for each shot.
13: Yeah, so you got to cock it, bang.
17: Cock it.
13: Aim again, right. Cock it and bang.
17: Yeah.
13: That was absolutely incredible.
19: That was amazing.
13: He just shot
19: incredible.
13: 2 bullets, and I heard 1 shot, and that was it. Did you hear another one?
19: I only heard 1 shot. That is amazing. That is unbelievable. I've never seen anything like this. 2 shots in under 1/10 of a second. A remarkable feat of dexterity and hand-eye control. Just incredible. I mean, bottom line is, he exceeds what every other human on this planet can do.
16: But Bob doesn't work as a solo act. Wherever he is, so is his wife, Becky, also a world champion shooter. The two are married in 1964 after a 3-month courtship.
17: My life has revolved around my wife, Becky. I don't do anything without her, and I don't even want to do anything without her.
16: After winning every fast draw competition multiple times, Bob sought out new challenges. So Bob and Becky began performing together beginning in 1968, emphasizing the importance of gun safety. Here's Becky remembering the early days when they first started to tour with their fast draw trick shot show.
20: Started traveling, performing in 1969. So it's been quite a few years. And we started out in a station wagon. And we had our 2 daughters with us, 4 years old and 2 years old. And we put them in the back with their toys, and we had all of our equipment in the middle seat, you know, and then we were in the front, and we did school assembly programs.
16: The Mundans have performed in convention centers, malls, and car dealerships.
20: We've done shows at amusement parks in New Jersey and New York, and they had no idea that you could shoot a gun and not kill somebody. I mean, really, it's astounding, but they're out there. We're proud that we can represent the shooting sports in our own way and maybe introduce them to people that don't even know they're out there.
16: After years of traveling, the Mundans spend less time on the road and more time in their Butte, Montana home. This open land is the perfect place for the California natives to do what they do.
17: Well, first of all, we got the freedom to do what we do. There's nobody saying, well, you can't do this, can't do that. California, if it's not illegal, it costs you. As an example.
16: Whether it's trick shooting or gunslinging, Bob learned early on he would need the right equipment to keep up with his talents. Bob would get this equipment by building it himself. Custom-made Colt 45 single-action revolvers. This skill would become Bob's second career.
17: So through the process of trial and error and changing the gun around, the lock system and so on, then I learned how to build guns for my own purpose first. And then other people started asking me to do their guns because my guns were so efficient.
16: Those other people include fellow shooters and celebrities like Kurt Russell, Kareem Abdul-Jabbar, and Randy Travis. Until his death from a heart attack on December 10th, 2012, 70-year-old Bob Mundin was in his shop on a regular basis doing action and trigger work on single actions, Smith & Wesson double actions, and Bond Derringers. A public celebration at Butte Gun Club for Bob Mundin took place on Saturday, June 12, 2013. A six-gun salute began at high noon, in keeping with the tradition in Western movies. Under a beautiful sky, Bob's wife of almost 50 years started things off by stepping up to the firing line and fanning off five rounds. Family members and special guests used single-action revolvers to complete the 70-shot salute, one for every year of Bob's life.
1: And a terrific job on the production by Greg Hengler. And a special thanks to Becky Mundin for providing the footage for her husband's story. To find out more about Bob and his legacy, go to bobmundin.com. That's bobmundin.com. And my goodness, 9 G's topped by 10. And that's what Air Force pilots have to deal with, is 9 G's. And here's one human being with the acceleration of that draw in his hand, pulling 10 G's, and accurate at that, too. And of course, in 1969, he does what so many Americans do. He lives the American dream. He pursues his interest, and that is to go around the country doing gun shows and doing what he does, with his wife and family packed in a station wagon, presenting the shooting life to Americans across this country. Up until his death, he did what he loved. And what a way to go, working on his guns in his shop. The story of Bob Mundin, and so much more here on Our American Stories.
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5: The Palm Beach International Airport will be receiving $10 million in funding from the U.S. Department of Transportation.
23: The improvements at Palm Beach International Airport will include new restrooms, mother's rooms, and a sensory room for travelers with special needs. That'll come in handy for folks like New Yorker Frank Pontillo, who tells CBS 12 News he has an autistic son.
24: Great, yeah. He needs to put time out, you know, break. He needs a break. It's just a little fast-paced. Not like New York, but it's fast-paced here.
23: Transportation Secretary Sean Duffy says the investment's part of a broader effort to improve the travel experience for families. I'm Joel Malkin.
5: The money is part of more than $900 million being dished out to over 100 airports across 45 states. It's almost hunting time.
25: The 10-day Florida Python Challenge kicks off on July 10th with registration now officially open. Everglades National Park Superintendent Pedro Ramos says along with spending billions on Everglades restoration and returning water flow to the southern part of the state, they must also fight to keep out exotic plants and animals like the python that are ruining the landscape.
26: Thanks. Partnership, it takes bold action, and yes, the engagement of Floridians, of citizens that also want to be part of the solution.
25: Last year, nearly 300 pythons were removed during the challenge. Eric Rodriguez, Miami.
5: No more free beach parking in Indian Rocks Beach unless you're a resident or property owner. The city now charging visitors $4.50 per hour, and it will be enforced from 8 a.m. to 10 p.m. 7 days a week. City officials say they need the parking revenue to finance infrastructure improvements and repairs, but some businesses aren't thrilled about it.
27: It was great. Like in the winter, you can just pull right up and get right on the beach without a worry. Now it takes 10 minutes before work to find parking.
5: Parking violations are going up too, from $75 to $100. If you are a resident or property owner, you can get a parking sticker that will allow you to park anywhere. Officials ask that you put it on the rear exterior of your car. With Florida's News, I'm Kimba Tyler.
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28: If you're going through St. Pete, you're going to see on southbound 275 at 54th Avenue North, the off-ramp and on-ramp both blocked with construction. Plan to use Gandy or 38th Avenue North as your alternate exit ramps. Also further down southbound 275 at mile marker 12 by the Skyway, left lane shut down with construction that will last until the morning hours. Also eastbound I-4, the off-ramp to McIntosh Road shut down with construction. Steve Foster, News Radio WFLA.
29: After an active evening for some with some scattered showers and storms, we are starting to see drier conditions across our area. A lot of the showers and storms having moved offshore. As we head into the overnight hours, the clouds will continue to clear. We're looking at overnight lows in the 70s and in the 60s up along the Nature Coast. It's going to be another hot and humid day for us on Wednesday with afternoon highs in the low 90s. Feels like temperatures closer to the upper 90s, and we do have that 30% to 40% chance of some scattered showers and storms by the afternoon hours. I'm ex-offendery meteorologist Zuleika Soler.
30: Primary night in America. I'm Ted Lindner, Fox News. Ed Gallrine wins the Republican nomination for U.S. House in Kentucky's 4th Congressional District, beating incumbent Thomas Massey. He told Fox's Sean Hannity Massey didn't fully represent the people of Kentucky.
31: Here in this district, President Trump won by nearly 85%. He stood against us, but he liked to just single out President Trump. All that to say, it's a new day. These people deserve better, and I'm going to give it to them.
30: James Comer wins the Republican nomination for U.S. House in Kentucky's 1st Congressional District. Melissa Strange wins the Democratic nomination for U.S. House in Kentucky's 4th Congressional District. One of the most crowded Republican Senate primaries in the country, President Trump's thumb on the scale proved the difference maker. Representative Andy Barr came out on top of an 11-person fight in Kentucky, teeing him up for a showdown in November to replace retiring Senator Mitch McConnell, a one-time ally turned thorn in President Trump's side. The Department of Justice expected to indict Cuba's former president on Wednesday. Fox's Grinnell Scott has more details on that.
4: Law enforcement sources told Fox News Digital an indictment against ex-Cuban leader Raul Castro is expected to be unsealed. The DOJ did not confirm any legal action, saying it would not comment on rumors. But it did announce a news conference in Miami to honor victims of a 1996 incident where planes carrying Cuban refugees were shot down. Four people were killed. Acting Attorney General Todd Blanche is expected to be at the press event. Raul Castro, who is 94 years old, is the younger brother of former Cuban dictator Fidel Castro. Specific charges in the indictment have not been officially released. Grinnell Scott, Fox News.
30: U.S. stocks declined for the third consecutive day. The Dow lost 322 points. 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
8: 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I've been surfing here since I was a kid. 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
1: This is Lee Habib, and this is Our American Stories. And today we have a story of friendship from a former Marine, Jason Porter. Here's Jason with a story of his best friend, Forrest Johnson, a.k.a. Fari.
6: I used to go to breakfast several times a week right over here at the Red Hot Inn, and he was always there every single day at a certain time, and he sat by himself, and he had a hat on, and it said 95th Infantry on it, and it had a, you know, you see veterans wear pins and stuff on their hat, but he had a combat infantryman's badge on his pin, and I knew he was a World War II veteran, and I observed him for several weeks or months, never talked to him. And finally, I'm like, I gotta go talk to this guy. We spent a ton of time just talking, drinking coffee. And through that, he brought me to the veterans group. And this veterans group was very unique when I got there because I was by far the youngest guy there. Most of them were all World War II veterans. I'm actually seeing guys here at this group. Like you would read about just incredible events that you would see on the History Channel or study about. These guys were actually there. So I met guys who actually landed at Iwo Jima, who actually parachuted in on Normandy on D-Day. There was a guy who was on the USS Indianapolis. I met guys who unlocked the gates at Dachau. Like, these are the kind of guys I got to meet there. And they talked among veterans, among friends, among peers, unvarnished. And these guys are really the greatest generation, my heroes. I really looked up to these guys. When people look at Europe, everybody thinks of D-Day. Well, D-Day was like, that was the very, very beginning of the campaign. When D-Day happened, there was about 4, 5, or 6 divisions that landed on the beach that day. The 95th is actually known for the campaign in Metz. Leading up to that campaign, that's where Forey and his unit, you know, they were decimated there, really. So they form in 1942. They trained and lived together 24-7, 365 for approximately 2 years. They're the plank owners. They're the first original organic group of guys that come together to form this division. And once they deploy into France and they deploy into the battlefield, those outfits get consumed by casualties in the battle. So he joined in 42 and he deployed to France with Patton's 3rd Army and the 95th Infantry and left the battlefield on November 10th, 1944. In the assault in Ammenvillers 4, he talked about a guy was shooting at him, a sniper was shooting at him, and he took a rifle grenade. And a rifle grenade, you put it in the end of the barrel of your rifle, and he shot, and it went up in the top of a barn, and he got the guy that was shooting at him. They continue the assault, and Forey went to cross a road. Like, a platoon is on one side, the other guy's on the other side. And have you ever heard of a German 88? So it's designed to shoot planes out of the sky at tens of thousands of feet. Well, the Germans actually then employed them as anti-tank and then anti-personnel. And the thing that makes this thing so incredible was the velocity of the round. So Forey and his guys, they're moving up the street, and Forey at some point had to cross the street, and there's a German 88, like 2 miles away, has the street just dialed in. And a German 88 hits beside Forey, so it shoots down the road and blows up and just blows into a cone. So had Forey been completely in that impact zone, I mean, he wouldn't have been alive. I would have never been friends with him. But he's just on the fringe of it, and it catches his side. It blows a bunch of his gear off. His leg and hip is just destroyed, blown apart. And he talked about praying at that point. And he said he knew that God had comforted him, and he knew he was going to live to see his son. How he knew that, I don't know, but that was his testimony. A couple of his guys run across the road, snatch him up. The German 88 continues to fire. The German infantry is maneuvering on them in a counterattack. So they scoop him up. They run him to the back, to basically the other side of a building or a courtyard. Another guy grabs him, but they throw him on the hood of a Jeep, not strapped down or anything. The Jeep takes off across a potato field, full bore. Well, guess what's happening to the Jeep? The Jeep is being fired upon. And as Forey's trying to hang on, he's blown apart. They go across a potato field, up over the hill. The guys never see him again. That's it. It's like what happened to Forrest Johnson. So after Forey was wounded and evacuated off the battlefield on 10 November 1944 from Ammenvillers, France, he went into the hospital, recovery, came home. He tried to pick up his life when he got home. He had a son, and his son had lived with his grandparents, which would have been Forey's mom and dad. So as when Forey came home, he tried to connect with his son. Well, his son didn't really see him as dad because he'd been gone after the hospital recovery and whatnot, and all the time in service. He'd been gone nearly 4 years. So the boy saw grandpa as the father figure. So that was a real struggle. And then just struggling to being back. But one of the absolute highlights of his life, which he talked about often, like this was like one of his best memories of his life, was the 95th Infantry Division reunion, 1950. So this would have been 5 years after the war. They had it in Chicago, and somehow Forey found out about it. So they haven't talked since 10 November 1944, right? Here comes the reunion in 1950. Forey shows up in the afternoon, maybe a day late. I don't know. But he walks into the hotel in Chicago, and he sees a whole bunch of his friends.
0: And what a story we're hearing, folks. And when we come back, we're going to find out what happens when the 50th reunion celebration of the 95th Infantry, well, when all those guys meet the guy they hadn't seen since November 10th, 1944. The story of Forey Johnson continues here on Our American Story. 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

0: couldn't believe it. And I was so happy, and he was very happy. And one of the things he said, we were sitting around talking. He's like, "Hey, why does everybody wait for the funeral to do this?" And I think he kind of knew that was in August, and then he died January 1st. It was just so, so wonderful to see all those people turn out for him. It's just a real privilege to know him. It's like him and all of his peer group were my heroes, and getting to spend that time was valuable because, you know, when I met all those guys in the early 2000s, you know, 10 years later, they're not around. We don't get to hear their voices anymore. We get to read it off a page. You know, he certainly wasn't a perfect guy or anything, but he was very, very genuine, and he was my best friend. You know, although we were 50 some years separated, he was my best friend for a long time. And I miss him.
1: And you've been listening to Jason Porter talking about his friend, Fari Johnson. And Jason made an important decision that one day when he decided not to just say hello and move on to that old guy sitting there with a hat that indicated he fought in World War II. He got to know him. And we should all do that, by the way, with soldiers and just strangers, because that person could end up being your best friend and you can end up learning a whole lot about life from them. And I keep thinking about those simple prayers of an elderly man. God, help me do good stuff and not bad stuff. And a special thanks to Shiloh Carosa, who is a Hillsdale graduate and does special work for us, bringing us stories like these, just beautiful stories. Fari Johnson's story, in a way, Jason Porter's too, here on Our American Stories.
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8: An investigation underway with Miami police trying to figure out why a man, they say at random, stabbed a woman in the face with a pen right outside the Kaseya Center.
9: Officers are working to determine if he meets the criteria for a Baker Act or if he's going to be charged accordingly.
8: Officer Kiara Delva says the man in question has a history of being combative against law enforcement. In Gulfport, they like to stay weird, but now some residents say they've had enough of peacocks and peahens that have taken over some of the city's neighborhoods. Many went before city council asking that something be done about the non-native birds which have damaged cars and gardens and keep people awake with their very loud whining noises. Denise Mosley with Birds in Helping Hands recommends using fake owls or other scare devices.
10: Because they will come back. But if you do that, then eventually they're going to be like, oh, not the yard for me.
8: Despite the complaints, Gulfport City

0: Council says it has no plans to ruffle any feathers by removing the birds. With Florida's News, I'm Kimba Tyler.
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5: If you're going through St. Pete, you're going to see on southbound 275 at 54th Avenue North, the off-ramp and on-ramp both blocked with construction. Plan to use Gandy or 38th Avenue North as your alternate exit ramps. Also further down southbound 275 at mile marker 12 by the Skyway, left lane shut down with construction that will last until the morning hours. Also eastbound I-4, the off-ramp to McIntosh Road shut down with construction. Steve Foster, News Radio WFLA.
6: After an active evening for some with some scattered showers and storms, we are starting to see drier conditions across our area. A lot of the showers and storms having moved offshore. As we head into the overnight hours, the clouds will continue to clear. We're looking at overnight lows in the 70s and in the 60s up along the Nature Coast. It's going to be another hot and humid day for us on Wednesday with afternoon highs in the low 90s. Feels like temperatures closer to the upper 90s, and we do have that 30% to 40% chance of some scattered showers and storms by the afternoon hours. I'm ex-offender meteorologist Zuleika Soler.
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10: Our American Stories, and we tell stories about everything here on this show. And up next, author Andrew Thompson here to share the stories behind curious phrases and everyday sayings. Take it away, Andrew.
11: Blowing hot and cold means to change one's mind or be inconsistent, and it derives from classical mythology and one of the fables of Aesop, the ancient Greek writer from 570 BC. In it, he tells the story of a man who meets a mythical beast who's part man and part goat on a winter's day. When he meets the beast, the man blows on his hairs to warm them up because it's cold, and the beast invites the man into his house to have some porridge. But then the man blows on the porridge to cool it down. The beast couldn't believe it and said, "Out you go. I will have naught to do with a man who can blow hot and cold with the same breath." The expression was used figuratively by the 17th century when the English churchman William Chillingworth referred to it in a book he wrote in 1638. The expression blue blood means a member of a socially prominent or wealthy family, and it's a translation of the Spanish phrase sangre azul, which relates to aristocrats who lived in Castile. In the 18th century, the Moors invaded Castile from northern Africa, and they had dark skin. Many interracial marriages took place, but the oldest and proudest families from Castile were quick to boast that they had never intermarried with the Moors or any other race. As a result, they were pure and remained fair-skinned, making their veins appear very blue against their white skin. This was taken to be a mark of good breeding, and they called themselves the Sangre Azul, or the Blue Bloods. It was later used in England to describe the nobility. Bob's your uncle means that everything will be all right, and you'll get a favourable result with very little effort. And it dates back to 1886. In that year, Arthur Balfour was unexpectedly appointed to the job of Chief Secretary for Ireland. Many believed he didn't deserve the job and wasn't qualified, and as it turned out, the British Prime Minister at the time was Balfour's uncle, and it was the Prime Minister's nepotism that got Balfour the post. The Prime Minister's name at the time was Robert Gascoigne Cecil, or Bob. So Arthur Balfour got the job because Bob was his uncle. And the word nepotism actually derives from nephew, which completes the link. A booby prize is a prize given to someone who comes last in a game or contest to make fun of him or her. It derives from the blue-footed booby, a South American bird that's known to be unintelligent and easy to catch. During the 17th century, sailors who first came across the bird, and when they tried to catch it, it didn't escape, and it could be caught on the deck of a ship with a simple noose and food as a bait. That is actually the origin of the expression booby trap as well. But because of this slow-witted bird, sailors who also weren't too bright became known as boobies, and the prize was given to anyone who came last in the contest, and that was known as the booby prize. To bottle it means to lose your nerve or your courage, and it originates from the days of bare-knuckle boxing in the 19th century. A fighter always had a man in his corner who supplied water and encouragement between the rounds to keep the fighter's spirits up. This man was known as the bottleman because he carried with him the boxer's water. Without the bottleman and the necessary water, a fighter couldn't go on. But in cases where the fighter was losing, he would sometimes tell his bottleman to sneak away with the water bottle, which would give the fighter an excuse to quit. In these cases, it was said that the fighter had bottled it. The saying break a leg is used to wish someone, like an actor, success in a performance. It's often thought to be related to the assassination of Abraham Lincoln by John Wilkes Booth, who broke his own leg while jumping onto the stage to escape. But while many think that's the origin, it actually came into existence well before then. When a successful theatre performance is applauded by an audience, the cast will return to the front of the stage. And this can happen a number of times, the curtains rising and falling on each occasion. The actors are required to bow or curtsy each time, and in doing so they bend or break a leg as they do. To bring home the bacon means to earn money or to be successful. And it began in the village of Dunmow in Essex in England in the year 1104. It was in that year a noblewoman named Duga offered a side of bacon, which was known as a flitch, to any married couple in England who could honestly say that they had lived in complete marital harmony without a cross word being spoken for the entire year and one day. The tradition became known as the Dunmow Flitch Trials. The trials are still held every 4 years, and the candidates have to prove their worth before a jury of 12, and if successful, they bring home the bacon. But in over 500 years, there have only been 8 winners. To burn your bridges means to put yourself in a position from which there is no return, and is often used in the negative form with "don't burn your bridges." The expression dates back to ancient Roman times. When Roman armies crossed a river to invade a new territory, the general in command would order the bridge they had crossed to be burned. This ensured the soldiers couldn't have second thoughts and retreat, so they were forced to fight for their lives. The territories being invaded sometimes used the same technique, burning the bridges as they retreated so that the Romans couldn't follow. And that's where the expression comes from. To butter someone up means to shower someone with flattery, and it dates back to ancient India. The Hindus always wanted to keep their gods happy so that they would watch over and protect them, and they used butter in their cooking like we do, but they had a custom of throwing balls of butter at the statues of their gods to butter them up. They did this to keep the gods happy, and also if they were seeking a particular favour. Buying time means to stall or be evasive to gain some time. And it's got an interesting origin. It started in England in 1797 when the Duties on Clocks and Watches Act was passed. This act was known as the Clock Tax, and it was a 5-shilling tax would be imposed on every clock or watch in the British Isles. Many clock owners either hid or got rid of their clocks in order to avoid the tax. But sensing an opportunity, tavern owners hung huge clocks on their walls, and anyone who wanted to know the time would have to come in. The tavern owners didn't mind paying the tax because people who came in to find the time were compelled to buy a drink. The people would often then stay longer than originally planned, and thus they bought time. By and large means in general or on the whole, and it's another expression that has nautical origins. It harks to the days of sailing ships, where to sail by meant to sail facing into the wind, while sailing large, the most favourable way, means to have the wind behind the ship. But when the wind was constantly changing around, a captain would be required to sail by and large, both with the wind and against it. By doing this, the ship would continue to progress, but its path was not as direct or accurate. To learn something by heart means to know or memorize it perfectly, and it dates back to ancient Greece. In the 4th century BC, the philosopher Aristotle believed that the heart, was the intelligent center of the body and that it governed human emotions because of the fluttering that people experienced. So he thought that it was responsible for thinking and memory as well. So if something was studied, it was committed to the heart. And the word record actually comes from the Latin words re, meaning again, and cor, meaning heart. So if something was recorded in the memory, it was learned by heart. By the skin of your teeth means by the narrowest of margins, and it's an expression that has biblical origins. In the Bible, Satan makes a bet with God, claiming that he can get Job to curse God's name. God accepts, and Satan does his worst in torturing Job, covering him in excruciating boils. Whilst writhing in pain, at one point Job cries, "I'm nothing but skin and bone. I've escaped with only the skin of my teeth." It's generally thought that he's referring to his gums and the skin that held his teeth in place, and obviously a very narrow margin.
10: And special thanks to Greg Hengler for the work on the piece, as always, and bringing it to us, and to our storyteller, Andrew Thompson, who's the author of Hair of the Dog to Paint the Town Red, The Curious Origins of Everyday Sayings and Fun Phrases. Andrew Thompson's storytelling of the English language, essentially, here on Our American Stories.

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15: And we continue with Our American Stories. The 33, starring Antonio Banderas, recounts the extraordinary story of the 2010 Chilean mining disaster that buried 33 miners 2,300 feet underground for 69 days before their unprecedented rescue. The world was riveted by the story, but the name of the man whose plan and drilling equipment made that rescue possible was never mentioned in the film. His character is conflated with one of his employees, a driller named Jeff Hart, played in the film by James Brolin. And as you're about to hear, that's all right with business owner and Catholic deacon, Greg Hall.
16: You've all heard about it, the Chilean mine rescue, they call it. There have been books written about it. There's a movie out about it called The 33, where James Brolin plays me, and it's an amalgamation of myself and my driller. Now, I will tell you, if you go see the movie, he's much more cranky than I ever was. But I'm going to tell you the backstory that the books don't have, that the movies don't have. Before I start, I want just to take a second, and I want you to think about that person or persons who's most dear to you. And imagine that the phone rings, and the voice on the other end tells you that that person is gone. They don't know where they are. They don't know if they live or died. They just know they're gone. That was a phone call that went out in August of 2010 in a little bitty mining town in Copiapó-Chile called San Juan Mine. There had been an earthquake in the mine, and the walls had begun to shake, and the roofs had begun to collapse, and the people had ran for their life. And when the dust settled, there were 33 of their brothers unaccounted for. Didn't know where they were. The phone calls went out to the families. The phone call went out to the government. The government immediately dispatched a team of commandos to go try to find the miners. One intrepid team was able to rappel down a ventilator shaft down to 400 meters before finding the path blocked. So they knew if the miners were alive, they were somewhere between 400 meters and 800 meters. That was the deepest shaft ever drilled. So the government decided to take all the local drilling rigs out there and get them on site and have them start blindly punching holes, hoping to find somebody. The first problem they ran into is all the drilling rigs, and there were 9 available. They only carry enough equipment to go 430 meters. That's about as deep as you go for a production hole in Chile. And so they asked what was going on, and the miners told them, well, there's a company called Perfo Equipos in Antofagasta, Chile, that makes all our equipment, and they supply all our technical people. Call them. That's my company that I started in 1992. So they called my manager there. I was in Cypress, Texas at the time. I remember thinking, as I heard the plans to rescue them, 6 months, 9 months, a year, and I couldn't sleep at night. Everything I'd have tried to develop showed it wouldn't work. All the computer moduling, all the mathematics, everything, trying to drill a half a mile through solid granite, a 2-foot hole, without using liquids. It can't be done. It can't be done. So I finally told my team, well, the only answer, stop doing the calculations and let's go. The technical drilling was even worse than I thought. But there was something else that I didn't realize, the political situation we had got into. You see, President Piñera was a new president, and they're very powerful people in Chile. So they quickly decided if they could have a disaster at the mine, that Piñera would fall, and they could take over. So they visited us, and they offered me as much money as I could have, contracts, anything I wanted, if I would just leave. I was a hero. Go home, gringo. Just let them stay here. But they'll die. Why do you care? Piñera will fall. And in thinking back of it, I'm no Jesus, but there was Satan showing all the riches of the world. So I said no, and they said, well, you understand that the chances of your failure are very big. And if you fail, you may lose everything. If you kill them, which is a possibility, you may never leave Chile. One day when we were having tremendously tough times, they maneuvered a meeting with all the government where I had to accept full responsibility for the job, or we were finished. And so I did that. And when I walked out, I was very shaken because what had I gotten myself into? It was lucky that it was time to pray the Liturgy of the Hours. So I took my liturgy and I actually went out in the desert, because all it was desert, to a junkyard. And I would tell you that I was crying, but I can't because miners, we don't cry. But oh, I was crying. But I started to read the liturgy. And I'll never forget it. The first psalm was Psalm 63. Oh God, you are my God, for you I long. For you my soul is thirsting, like pining, like a dry, weary land without water. Man, it just hit me. I thought, you know, that same Holy Spirit's here. He's with us. We're going to do this. Because as Augustine said, right is right even when no one's doing it, and wrong is wrong even when everybody's doing it. We're going to do this. So I went back there, and I won't tell you that everything went well. It didn't. We fought. The government was coming. The bad guys would come and entice us with different things and different threats. But we kept on going. By the time I got out there, the drilling had started, and they had chain link fences up, and everybody's faces were pressed, all the families pressed. And they had made a camp called Campo Esperanza, Camp Hope, and they wouldn't leave. So we started drilling. 5 days passed. 8 days passed. 10 days passed. Every now and then we would hit a little cavern and we would send a camera down there and nothing. We started to think, when do we give up? When do we quit? But all the families were there. And they held up signs. Please, don't leave my son down there. And it's funny because when I start talking about it, I actually go back there. And I get emotional. That's just the way it is. I'll try not to be too much, but I can remember the smells and the people. But anyway, on day 15, we hit a cavern and we heard tapping on the drill pipe. All 33 people were alive. They had been rationing. If you go see the movie, it's very good showing the valiant valor of the miners and their families. They were surviving on almost no food, starting off with a little half a cup of milk and a teaspoon of tuna, cutting it down. On day 10, they cut it in half. By the time we found them, they had no food left. And they were drinking out of radiators of some machinery that was down there to stay alive when we found them. So we found them. But as we kept on drilling, one day we were within 100 meters of the miners. And what happened is what all the models showed. We got stuck a final time, and we couldn't get out. Our drill rig was maxed, way over maxed. So over maxed that the drill rig manufacturer had sent their top technician to sleep on the rig with us, because I had everything about 200% higher than it was allowed. But, you know, we were doing what we were doing. But we were stuck. And everybody looked at me, and there was nothing that I could do. We were finished. And when you're stuck in that kind of drilling, every minute you're stuck, you're worse stuck. It doesn't get better. And we were finished. But I remember thinking, and I don't know how it popped into my mind, the Lord works in mysterious ways. But Bartimaeus popped into my mind. Bartimaeus, you remember the blind guy? We were thinking, God, why is Bartimaeus, you know, can't get you, like, give me some lube oil or, you know, some Reddit air or, you know, Bartimaeus? But then I started to think about it. You remember the story of Bartimaeus? He was blind, and he came up and he called Jesus, and Jesus asked him a very simple question. What do you want me to do? Whenever I used to read that, I always thought, what a weird question. If I was Bartimaeus, I said, what do you think? Take me skiing. You know, I'm blind, but I don't know, what do you want me to do? But you know something? It's an important question. And we understand, because Jesus had told the apostles when he washed their feet, he said, I call you friend. And think about what friends do. They talk to each other. They have relationships. And so Bartimaeus had told him, I want to see. And Jesus said, you'll see. So I said it, and I said it very clearly on that drill rig. I said, Lord, I've done everything I could. I can do nothing else. Those are your kids down there, not just my brothers. You need to send your angels down, and you need to dig that bit out, or we're finished. And really, they're finished. And I don't know how long I prayed. I don't know if it was 20 minutes or an hour. I have no idea. Time went crazy. But the bit started to move. And it can't. The bit cannot move. I have given over 60 talks all over the world. And what's funny is when I talk to a secular group, they'll come back and say, well, you know, Deacon, you're renowned, whether I am or not, you're renowned in the world as an expert of drilling. Tell me really what happened. I'll say, God moved the bit. You don't know what you're talking about. But God moved that bit. And we went down and we reached the miners and we left. We made it. We decided we didn't want to stay around until they came up. We didn't want glory. We were going home. And as I was leaving, one of the head drilling engineers in South America, he came up to me and he said, Greg, there's no way you can drill that hole. It's impossible. I said, Raul, you're right. He said, God drilled that hole. God drilled that hole. And I told him, sí, pero yo tenía un asiento muy bueno, which means, yeah, but I had a really good seat.
15: And a terrific job on the production, editing, and storytelling by our own Greg Hengler. You've been listening to business owner and Catholic deacon Greg Hall and his story. And my goodness, that quote from Augustine is just so dead on. Right is right when no one is doing it. Wrong is wrong when everybody is doing it. The story of Greg Hall, the story of so much more here on Our American Stories.
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23: Miami police officers questioning a man after a woman is stabbed in the face with a pen not far from the Kaseya Center.
24: At this time, we don't have a motivation, but detectives are working to determine that at this time. Does seem like a random incident.
23: Officer Karen Adelvis says the man in question has a long rap sheet, including a history of being combative against law enforcement. State officials say the worst may be yet to come in one of the worst wildfire seasons in years.
25: We've already been into this for 4.5 months, and we're looking at another 2.5 months ahead of us.
26: Rick Dolan with the Florida Forest Service says his agency has fought 2,100 wildfires since January, most caused by humans. But with the start of rainy season, lightning is also a factor. Forecasters say the ongoing drought could extend into August, and that could affect 4th of July fireworks plans. Officials say residents should obey outdoor burning bans that remain in effect in more than half of Florida's counties. I'm Gordon Bird.
23: The board that runs the Southwest Florida Water Management District gets an update on the continuing drought. Tamara McBride says April saw near normal rain in southern counties with dry conditions conditions in the north, but the pattern is flipping this month.
0: It was wetter in the south and drier in the north. This time, more normal to wetter conditions in the north, northern part, and drier in the southern part of the
23: district. As of the end of April, average rainfall in the district is more than 11 inches below normal year to year. A number of Treasure Coast residents filed into Tuesday's Martin County Commission meeting to push for quiet zones. Neighbors living near the county's 27 FEC railroad crossings say train horns are blowing up to 40 times per day.
1: It's just important for everybody that lives in Martin County to climb aboard with us and let's stop the train horns and make Martin County peaceful again.
23: Jeff Adderman is an advocate for these residents. He tells CBS 12 News they have gathered more than 3,000 signatures on a petition asking for quiet zones. They say that many of the crossings already have safety measures in place like gates, flashing lights, and bells, which they say meets federal requirements. With Florida's News, I'm Kimba Tyler.
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3: If you're going through St. Pete, you're going to see on southbound 275 at 54th Avenue North, the off-ramp and on-ramp both blocked with construction. Plan to use Gandy or 38th Avenue North as your alternate exit ramps. Also further down southbound 275 at mile marker 12 by the Skyway, left lane shut down with construction that will last until the morning hours. Also eastbound I-4, the off-ramp to McIntosh Road shut down with construction. Steve Foster, News Radio WFLA.
4: After an active evening for some with some scattered showers and storms, we are starting to see drier conditions across our area. A lot of the showers and storms having moved offshore. As we head into the overnight hours, the clouds will continue to clear. We're looking at overnight lows in the 70s and in the 60s up along the Nature Coast. It's going to be another hot and humid day for us on Wednesday with afternoon highs in the low 90s. Feels like temperatures closer to the upper 90s, and we do have that 30% to 40% chance of some scattered showers and storms by the afternoon hours. I'm Max Defender meteorologist Zuleika Soler.
5: Trump's man wins again. I'm Chris DeMeo, Fox News. Another Trump-backed candidate has won a Republican primary, this one in Kentucky. Incumbent Thomas Massie defeated by Ed Gallrein.
6: It was a David versus Goliath. I was the underdog. I want to thank the president. I want to thank the conservative Republicans from this district and my supporters and team, because it sends a message that we, the people, are going to stand up.
5: The defeated Massie says there's too much division.
27: We need to bring this country together. It is not, there's too much of the uniparty in Washington, D.C. What we need is a unity party.
5: Gallrein will face Democrat Melissa Claire in the November midterms. Republicans have held the Kentucky congressional seat for 20 years. Grieving in South California, the daughter of a beloved security guard who died during Monday's deadly mosque shooting is speaking out.
28: Hawa Abdullah remembering her father, Amin Abdullah, a security guard at the Islamic Center of San Diego.
29: To me, my dad was a role model. He was a best friend.
28: Calling him a loving father, husband, son, brother, and uncle.
29: He stood against any form of hate. He took his job seriously to protect everyone here.
28: Abdullah was one of three men fatally shot by two teen gunmen Monday. Police say he engaged in a gun battle with the suspects, saving lives. Officials revealing the teens met online and fatally shot themselves, noting they were investigating a manifesto that was recovered. Christian Goodwin, Fox News.
5: President Trump announcing that he's endorsing Texas Attorney General Ken Paxton in a bid to oust Republican Senator John Cornyn in the runoff.
30: I think he's the most significant endorsement in at least my lifetime. If you get his endorsement, it's better than it's the gold standard.
5: Ken Paxton there on Fox's The Will Cain Show. 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
1: Coral Gables police arresting a man following a rash of burglaries and other crimes in the city. Jason Reed charged with several burglaries and other counts. Police say they've closed 14 cases as a result of the arrest. Miami Beach police say they've closed two cases. Registration now open for the 2026 Florida Python Challenge, which begins July 10th.
2: It's a good day for the Everglades and a bad day to be a python.
1: Inversa Leather offering to buy any of the invasive snakes trappers kill in the Everglades during the 10-day event. The person who traps the most snakes will win the $10,000 prize. Sunset at the Zoo will take place this week at the Central Florida.

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5: If you're going through St. Pete, you're going to see on southbound 275 at 54th Avenue North, the off-ramp and on-ramp both blocked with construction. Plan to use Gandy or 38th Avenue North as your alternate exit ramps. Also further down southbound 275 at mile marker 12 by the Skyway, left lane shut down with construction that will last until the morning hours. Also eastbound I-4, the off-ramp to McIntosh Road shut down with construction. Steve Foster, News Radio WFLA.
6: After an active evening for some with some scattered showers and storms, we are starting to see drier conditions across our area. A lot of the showers and storms having moved offshore. As we head into the overnight hours, the clouds will continue to clear. We're looking at overnight lows in the 70s and in the 60s up along the Nature Coast. It's going to be another hot and humid day for us on Wednesday with afternoon highs in the low 90s. Feels like temperatures closer to the upper 90s, and we do have that 30% to 40% chance of some scattered showers and storms by the afternoon hours. I'm ex-offender meteorologist Zuleika Soler.
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7: The Palm Beach International Airport will be receiving $10 million in funding from the U.S. Department of Transportation.
8: The improvements at Palm Beach International Airport will include new restrooms, mother's rooms, and a sensory room for travelers with special needs. That'll come in handy for folks like New Yorker Frank Pontillo, who tells CBS 12 News he has an autistic son.
9: Great, yeah. He needs to time out, you know, break. He needs a break. This is a little fast-paced. Not like New York, but it's fast-paced here.
8: Transportation Secretary Sean Duffy says the investment's part of a broader effort to improve the travel experience for families. I'm Joel Malkin.
7: The money is part of more than $900 million being dished out to over 100 airports across 45 states. It's almost hunting time.
10: The 10-day Florida Python Challenge kicks off on July 10th with registration now officially open. Everglades National Park Superintendent Pedro Ramos says along with spending billions on Everglades restoration and returning water flow to the southern part of the state, they must also fight to keep out exotic plants and animals like the python that are ruining the landscape.
11: It takes partnership. It takes bold action and, yes, the engagement of Floridians, of citizens that also want to be part of the solution.
10: Last year, nearly 300 pythons were removed during the challenge. Eric Rodriguez, Miami.
7: No more free beach parking in Indian Rocks Beach unless you're a resident or a property owner. The city now charging visitors $4.50 per hour, and it will be enforced from 8 a.m. to 10 p.m. 7 days a week. City officials say they need the parking revenue to finance infrastructure improvements and repairs, but some businesses aren't thrilled about it.
12: It was great. Like in the winter, you can just pull right up and get right on the beach without a worry. Now it takes 10 minutes before work to find parking.
7: Parking violations are going up too, from $75 to $100. If you are a resident or a property owner, you can get a parking sticker that will allow you to park anywhere. Officials ask that you put it on the rear exterior of your car. With Florida's News, I'm Kimba Tyler.
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15: If you're going through St. Pete, you're going to see on southbound 275 at 54th Avenue North, the off-ramp and on-ramp both blocked with construction. Plan to use Gandy or 38th Avenue North as your alternate exit ramps. Also further down southbound 275 at mile marker 12 by the Skyway, left lane shut down with construction that will last until the morning hours. Also eastbound I-4, the off-ramp to McIntosh Road shut down with construction. Steve Foster, News Radio WFLA.
5: After an active evening for some with some scattered showers and storms, we are starting to see drier conditions across our area. A lot of the showers and storms having moved offshore. As we head into the overnight hours, the clouds will continue to clear. We're looking at overnight lows in the 70s and in the 60s up along the Nature Coast. It's going to be another hot and humid day for us on Wednesday with afternoon highs in the low 90s. Feels like temperatures closer to the upper 90s. And we do have that 30 to 40% chance of some scattered showers and storms by the afternoon hours. I'm ex-defendant meteorologist Zuleika Soler.
6: President Trump's pick wins. I'm Ted Lindner, Fox News. Ed Gallrein wins the Republican nomination for U.S. House in Kentucky's 4th Congressional District, beating incumbent Thomas Massey. He told Fox's Sean Hannity, Massey didn't fully represent the people of Kentucky.
16: Here in this district, President Trump won by nearly 85%. He stood against us, but he liked to just single out President Trump. All that to say, it's a new day. These people deserve better, and I'm going to give it to them.
6: James Comer wins the Republican nomination for U.S. House in Kentucky's 1st Congressional District. Melissa Strange won the Democrat nomination for U.S. House in Kentucky's 4th Congressional District. One of the most crowded Republican Senate primaries in the country, President Trump's thumb on the scale proved the difference maker. Representative Andy Barr came out on top of an 11-person fight in Kentucky, teeing him up for a showdown in November to replace retiring Senator Mitch McConnell. Though it's a race overshadowed by another contest where Trump is the driving factor in the state, it's still significant given that Barr and his Democrat opponent will be at the forefront of change in the political status quo of the bluegrass state. Investigators trying to determine the motive after a shooting at an Islamic center shook San Diego Monday. Fox's Matt Finn in San Diego with more.
17: A growing memorial today at San Diego's largest mosque as investigators try to determine exactly why two teenagers who police say were radicalized online shot and killed three people in an ambush that's being investigated as a hate crime. New police scanner audio reveals the moments the shooting unfolded at the mosque.
18: Two white males, white mask. One with an automatic weapon, one with a shotgun.
17: When officers arrived, they found three men dead, all being hailed as heroes. Police say security guard Amin Abdullah engaged the two suspects in a gun battle, while mosque founder Mansour Kaziha and Nadir Awad, the husband of one of the center's teachers, helped distract them.
6: Authorities say hateful writings of the suspects were found in a vehicle. America's listening to Fox News.
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1: An investigation underway with Miami police trying to figure out why a man, they say, at random stabbed a woman in the face with a pen right outside the Kaseya Center.
2: Officers are working to determine if he meets a criteria for a Baker Act or if he's going to be charged accordingly.
1: Officer Kiara Delva says the man in question has a history of being combative against law enforcement. In Gulfport, they like to stay weird, but now some residents say they've had enough of peacocks and peahens that have taken over some of the city's neighborhoods. Many went before city council asking that something be done about the non-native birds, which have damaged cars and gardens and keep people awake with their very loud whining noises. Denise Mosley with Birds in Helping Hands recommends using fake owls or other scare devices.
3: Because they will come back. But if you do that, then eventually they're going to be like, oh, not the yard for me.
1: Despite the complaints, Gulfport City Council says it has no plans to ruffle any feathers by removing the birds. With Florida's News, I'm Kimba Tyler.
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3: If you're going through St. Pete, you're going to see on southbound 275 at 54th Avenue North, the off-ramp and on-ramp both blocked with construction. Plan to use Gandy or 38th Avenue North as your alternate exit ramps. Also further down southbound 275 at mile marker 12 by the Skyway, left lane shut down with construction that will last until the morning hours. Also eastbound I-4, the off-ramp to McIntosh Road shut down with construction. Steve Foster, News Radio WFLA.
4: After an active evening for some with some scattered showers and storms, we are starting to see drier conditions across our area. A lot of the showers and storms having moved offshore. As we head into the overnight hours, the clouds will continue to clear. We're looking at overnight lows in the 70s and in the 60s up along the Nature Coast. It's going to be another hot and humid day for us on Wednesday with afternoon highs in the low 90s. Feels like temperatures closer to the upper 90s, and we do have that 30% to 40% chance of some scattered showers and storms by the afternoon hours. I'm ex-defendant meteorologist Zuleika Soler.
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10: Miami police officers questioning a man after a woman is stabbed in the face with a pen not far from the Kaseya Center.
11: At this time, we don't have a motivation, but detectives are working to determine that at this time. Does seem like a random incident.
10: Officer Kiara Delva says the man in question has a long rap sheet, including a history of being combative against law enforcement. State officials say the worst may be yet to come in one of the worst wildfire seasons in years.
12: We've already been into this for 4.5 months, and we're looking at another 2.5 months ahead of us.
13: Rick Dolan with the Florida Forest Service says his agency has fought 2,100 wildfires since January, most caused by humans. But with the start of rainy season, lightning is also a factor. Forecasters say the ongoing drought could extend into August, and that could affect 4th of July fireworks plans. Officials say residents should obey outdoor burning bans that remain in effect in more than half of Florida's counties. I'm Gordon Bird.
10: The board that runs the Southwest Florida Water Management District gets an update on the continuing drought. Tamara McBride says April saw near normal rain in southern counties with dry conditions in the north, but the pattern is flipping this month.
14: It was wetter in the south and drier in the north. This time, more normal to wetter conditions in the north, northern part, and drier in the southern part of the
10: district. As of the end of April, average rainfall in the district is more than 11 inches below normal year to year. A number of Treasure Coast residents piled into Tuesday's Martin County Commission meeting to push for quiet zones. Neighbors living near the county's 27 FEC railroad crossing say train horns are blowing up to 40 times per day.
15: It's just important for everybody that lives in Martin County to climb aboard with us and let's stop the train horns and make Martin County peaceful again.
10: Jeff Adderman is an advocate for these residents. He tells CBS 12 News they have gathered more than 3,000 signatures on a petition asking for quiet zones. They say that many of the crossings already have safety measures in place like gates, flashing lights, and bells, which they say meets federal requirements. With Florida's News, I'm Kimba Tyler.
16: It's Ryan.
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17: If you're going through St. Pete, you're going to see on southbound 275 at 54th Avenue North, the off-ramp and on-ramp both blocked with construction. Plan to use Gandy or 38th Avenue North as your alternate exit ramps. Also further down southbound 275 at mile marker 12 by the Skyway, left lane shut down with construction that will last until the morning hours. Also eastbound I-4, the off-ramp to McIntosh Road shut down with construction. Steve Foster, News Radio WFLA.
4: After an active evening for some with some scattered showers and storms, we are starting to see drier conditions across our area. A lot of the showers and storms having moved offshore. As we head into the overnight hours, the clouds will continue to clear. We're looking at overnight lows in the 70s and in the 60s up along the Nature Coast. It's going to be another hot and humid day for us on Wednesday with afternoon highs in the low 90s. Feels like temperatures closer to the upper 90s, and we do have that 30 to 40% chance of some scattered showers and storms by the afternoon hours. I'm ex-defendant meteorologist Zuleika Soler.
7: Trump candidates are rolling. I'm Chris DeMeo, Fox News. The results of a key primary race in Kentucky showcase President Trump's continued influence over Republican voters. Fox's Kristen Goodwin has more.
18: Edgell Ryan telling supporters.
19: Standing in front of you here tonight as the Republican nominee for Kentucky Congressional District 4.
18: The President Trump-backed Navy SEAL veteran winning the district's GOP primary, defeating incumbent Representative Thomas Massey.
20: I got 7 months left in Congress.
18: Massey, who has served in Congress since 2012, reacting to the loss, telling supporters they ran a race they can be proud of. Kristen Goodwin, Fox News.
7: President Trump announcing on social media Tuesday that he's endorsing Texas Attorney General Ken Paxton in a bid to oust Texas Senator John Cornyn in the runoff of the GOP Senate primary next week.
21: I think he's the most significant endorsement in at least my lifetime. If you get his endorsement, it's better than it's the gold standard.
7: That's Ken Paxton on Fox's The Will Cain Show. Police revealing new details about the two teenagers who killed three at a San Diego mosque. Fox's Christina Coleman has more.
22: Police identify the teenage gunmen as 17-year-old Kane Clark and an 18-year-old accomplice. They believe they were radicalized online before carrying out the shooting at the Islamic Center of San Diego. Authorities say the teenage suspects drove off after the shooting and then turned the guns on themselves. Their bodies were found in a BMW nearby. Officers also say they found hateful writings in that vehicle. Police say the guns used were registered to one of the suspect's parents. Parents and authorities also say they have not ruled out the possibility of charging those parents.
7: San Diego's mayor announcing increased police protection for houses of worship in the wake of the shooting. America's listening to Fox News.
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1: Coral Gables police arresting a man following a rash of burglaries and other crimes in the city. Jason Reed charged with several burglaries and other counts. Police say they've closed 14 cases as a result of the arrest. Miami Beach police say they've closed two cases. Registration now open for the 2026 Florida Python Challenge, which begins July 10th.
2: It's a good day for the Everglades and a bad day to be a python.
1: Inversa Leather offering to buy any of the invasive snakes trappers kill in the Everglades during the 10-day event. The person who traps the most snakes will win the $10,000 prize. Sunset at the Zoo will take place this week at the Central Florida Zoo and Botanical Gardens. 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
7: If you're going through St. Pete, you're going to see on southbound 275 at 54th Avenue North, the off-ramp and on-ramp both blocked with construction. Plan to use Gandy or 38th Avenue North as your alternate exit ramps. Also further down southbound 275 at Mile

0: Marker 12 by the Skyway, left lane shut down with construction that will last until the morning hours. Also eastbound I-4, the off-ramp to McIntosh Road shut down with construction. Steve Foster, News Radio WFLA.
1: After an active evening for some with some scattered showers and storms, we are starting to see drier conditions across our area. A lot of the showers and storms having moved offshore. As we head into the overnight hours, the clouds will continue to clear. We're looking at overnight lows in the 70s and in the 60s up along the Nature Coast. It's going to be another hot and humid day for us on Wednesday with afternoon highs in the low 90s. Feels like temperatures closer to the upper 90s, and we do have that 30% to 40% chance of some scattered showers and storms by the afternoon hours. I'm ex-defendant meteorologist Zuleika Soler.
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9: The Palm Beach International Airport will be receiving $10 million in funding from the U.S. Department of Transportation.
10: The improvements at Palm Beach International Airport will include new restrooms, mother's rooms, and a sensory room for travelers with special needs. That'll come in handy for folks like New Yorker Frank Pontillo, who tells CBS 12 News he has an autistic son.
11: Great, yeah. He needs a time out, you know, break. He needs a break. It's just a little fast-paced. Not like New York, but it's fast-paced here.
10: Transportation Secretary Sean Duffy says the investment's part of a broader effort to improve the travel experience for families. I'm Joel Malkin.
9: The money is part of more than $900 million being dished out to over 100 airports across 45 states. It's almost hunting time.
12: The 10-day Florida Python Challenge kicks off on July 10th with registration now officially open. Everglades National Park Superintendent Pedro Ramos says along with spending billions on Everglades restoration and returning water flow to the southern part of the state, they must also fight to keep out exotic plants and animals like the python that are ruining the landscape.
13: It takes partnership. It takes bold action and, yes, the engagement of Floridians, of citizens that also want to be part of the solution.
12: Last year, nearly 300 pythons were removed during the challenge. Eric Rodriguez, Miami.
9: No more free beach parking in Indian Rocks Beach unless you're a resident or property owner. The city now charging visitors $4.50 per hour, and it will be enforced from 8 a.m. to 10 p.m. 7 days a week. City officials say they need the parking revenue to finance infrastructure improvements and repairs, but some businesses aren't thrilled about it.
14: It was great. Like in the winter, you can just pull right up and get right on the beach without a worry. Now it takes 10 minutes before work to find parking.
9: Parking violations are going up too, from $75 to $100. If you are a resident or a property owner, you can get a parking sticker that will allow you to park anywhere. Officials ask that you put it on the rear exterior of your car. With Florida's News, I'm Kimba Tyler.
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17: If you're going through St. Pete, you're going to see on southbound 275 at 54th Avenue North, the off-ramp and on-ramp both blocked with construction. Plan to use Gandy or 38th Avenue North as your alternate exit ramps. Also further down southbound 275 at mile marker 12 by the Skyway, left lane shut down with construction that will last until the morning hours. Also eastbound I-4, the off-ramp to McIntosh Road shut down with construction. Steve Foster, News Radio WFLA.
6: After an active evening for some with some scattered showers and storms, we are starting to see drier conditions across our area. A lot of the showers and storms having moved offshore. As we head into the overnight hours, the clouds will continue to clear. We're looking at overnight lows in the 70s and in the 60s up along the Nature Coast. It's going to be another hot and humid day for us on Wednesday with afternoon highs in the low 90s. Feels like temperatures closer to the upper 90s. And we do have that 30 to 40% chance of some scattered showers and storms by the afternoon hours. I'm Max Defendery meteorologist Zuleika Soler.
18: Primaries held Tuesday night. I'm Ted Lindner, Fox News. Ed Gallrine wins the Republican nomination for U.S. House in Kentucky's 4th Congressional District, beating incumbent Thomas Massey. Gallrine said that Massey didn't fully represent the people of Kentucky.
19: Here in this district, President Trump won by nearly 85%. He stood against us, but he liked to just single out President Trump. All that to say, it's a new day. These people deserve better, and I'm going to give it to them.
18: James Comer won the Republican nomination for U.S. House of Kentucky's 1st Congressional District. Melissa Strange won the Democrat nomination for U.S. House of Kentucky's 4th Congressional District. Representative Andy Barr came out on top of an 11-person fight in Kentucky, teeing him up for a showdown in November to replace a retiring Senator Mitch McConnell. Burt Jones and Rick Jackson have advanced to a runoff in Georgia's Republican primary for governor. The runoff happens June 16th, and two-term Representative Mike Collins advanced the Republican runoff in Georgia's U.S. Senate race. Georgia Republicans are seeking a challenger to Democrat Senator John Ossoff. Among Collins' rivals, Representative Buddy Carter, who's highlighted his conservative record in Congress, while former college football coach Derek Dooley has presented himself as a political outsider. And investigators are trying to determine the motive following a shooting at an Islamic center in San Diego Monday.
20: A growing memorial today at San Diego's largest mosque as investigators try to determine exactly why two teenagers who police say were radicalized online shot and killed three people in an ambush that's being investigated as a hate crime. New police scanner audio reveals the moments the shooting unfolded at the mosque.
21: Two white males, white mask. One with an automatic weapon, one with a shotgun.
20: When officers arrived, they found three men dead, all being hailed as heroes. Police say security guard Amin Abdullah engaged the two suspects in a gun battle, while mosque founder Mansour Kaziha and Nadir Awad, the husband of one of the center's teachers, helped distract them.
18: Fox's Matt Finn. 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

0: 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Guaranteed human.
1: An investigation underway with Miami police trying to figure out why a man, they say at random, stabbed a woman in the face with a pen right outside the Kaseya Center.
2: Officers are working to determine if he meets a criteria for a Baker Act or if he's going to be charged accordingly.
1: Officer Kiara Delva says the man in question has a history of being combative against law enforcement. In Gulfport, they like to stay weird, but now some residents say they've had enough of peacocks and peahens that have taken over some of the city's neighborhoods. Many went before city council asking that something be done about the non-native birds, which have damaged cars and gardens and keep people awake with their very loud whining noises. Denise Mosley with Birds in Helping Hands recommends using fake owls or other scare devices.
3: Because they will come back. But if you do that, then eventually they're going to be like, oh, not the yard for me.
1: Despite the complaints, Gulfport City Council says it has no plans to ruffle any feathers by removing the birds. With Florida's News, I'm Kimba Tyler.
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8: If you're going through St. Pete, you're going to see on southbound 275 at 54th Avenue North, the off-ramp and on-ramp both blocked with construction. Plan to use Gandy or 38th Avenue North as your alternate exit ramps. Also further down southbound 275 at mile marker 12 by the Skyway, left lane shut down with construction that will last until the morning hours. Also eastbound I-4, the off-ramp to McIntosh Road shut down with construction. Steve Foster, News Radio WFLA.
9: After an active evening for some with some scattered showers and storms, we are starting to see drier conditions across our area. A lot of the showers and storms having moved offshore. As we head into the overnight hours, the clouds will continue to clear. We're looking at overnight lows in the 70s and in the 60s up along the Nature Coast. It's going to be another hot and humid day for us on Wednesday with afternoon highs in the low 90s. Feels like temperatures

0: closer to the upper 90s, and we do have that 30 to 40% chance of some scattered showers and storms by the afternoon hours. I'm Axa Federate meteorologist Zuleika Soler.
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5: Guaranteed human.
6: Miami police officers questioning a man after a woman is stabbed in the face with a pen not far from the Kaseya Center.
7: At this time, we don't have a motivation, but detectives are working to determine that at this time. It does seem like a random incident.
6: Officer Kiara Delva says the man in question has a long rap sheet, including a history of being combative against law enforcement. State officials say the worst may be yet to come in one of the worst wildfire seasons in years.
8: We've already been into this for 4.5 months, and we're looking at another 2.5 months ahead of us.
9: Rick Dolan with the Florida Forest Service says his agency has fought 2,100 wildfires since January, most caused by humans. But with the start of rainy season, lightning is also a factor. Forecasters say the ongoing drought could extend into August, and that could affect 4th of July fireworks plans. Officials say residents should obey outdoor burning bans that remain in effect in more than half of Florida's counties. I'm Gordon Bird.
6: The board that runs the Southwest Florida Water Management District gets an update on the continuing drought. Tamara McBride says April saw near normal rain in southern counties with dry conditions in the north, but the pattern is flipping this month.
10: It was wetter in the south and drier in the north. This time, more normal to wetter conditions in the north, northern part, and drier in the southern part of the district.
6: As of the end of April, average rainfall in the district is more than 11 inches below normal year to year. A number of Treasure Coast residents piled into Tuesday's Martin County Commission meeting to push for quiet zones. Neighbors living near the county's 27 FEC railroad crossing say train horns are blowing up to 40 times per day.
11: It's just important for everybody that lives in Martin County to climb aboard with us and let's stop the train horns and make Martin County peaceful again.
6: Jeff Adderman is an advocate for these residents. He tells CBS 12 News they have gathered more than 3,000 signatures on a petition asking for quiet zones. They say that many of the crossings already have safety measures in place like gates, flashing lights, and bells, which they say meets federal requirements. With Florida's News, I'm Kim Batyler.
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13: If you're going through St. Pete, you're going to see on southbound 275 at 54th Avenue North, the off-ramp and on-ramp both blocked with construction. Plan to use Gandy or 38th Avenue North as your alternate exit ramps. Also further down southbound 275 at mile marker 12 by the Skyway, left lane shut down with construction that will last until the morning hours. Also eastbound I-4, the off-ramp to McIntosh Road shut down with construction. Steve Foster, News Radio WFLA.
14: Another classic summer day is in store. Those temperatures warm up quickly. We head for the low 90s. It'll be humid, feeling more like the mid-90s. Rain chances will increase shortly after lunchtime for those first showers developing. Showers will be scattered through the middle of the afternoon and then meander toward I-75 this evening. We dry out tonight and more of the same for Thursday and Friday. Temperatures will stay hot and humid headed into Memorial Day weekend with increasing chances for afternoon showers and thunderstorms. I'm Max Defender 8 meteorologist Amanda Holly.
15: Trump candidates are rolling. I'm Chris DeMeo, Fox News. The results of a key primary race in Kentucky showcase President Trump's continued influence over Republican voters. Fox's Kristen Goodwin has more.
16: Edgar Ryan telling supporters,
17: standing in front of you here tonight as the Republican nominee for Kentucky Congressional District 4.
16: The President Trump backed Navy SEAL veteran winning the district's GOP primary, defeating incumbent Representative Thomas Massey.
18: I got 7 months left in Congress.
16: Massey, who has served in Congress since 2012, reacting to the loss, telling supporters they ran a race they can be proud of. Kristen Goodwin, Fox News.
15: President Trump announcing on social media yesterday that he's endorsing Texas Attorney General Ken Paxton in a bid to oust Texas Senator John Cornyn in the runoff of the Texas GOP Senate primary next week.
19: I think he's the most significant endorsement in at least my lifetime. If you get his endorsement, it's better than it's the gold standard.
15: That's Ken Paxton on Fox's The Will Cain Show. Police revealing new details about the two teenagers who killed three at a San Diego mosque. Fox's Christina Coleman has more.
20: Police identify the teenage gunmen as 17-year-old Kane Clark and an 18-year-old accomplice. They believe they were radicalized online before carrying out the shooting at the Islamic Center of San Diego. Authorities say the teenage suspects drove off after the shooting and then turned the guns on themselves. Their bodies were found in a BMW nearby. Officers also say they found hateful writings in that vehicle. Police say the guns used were registered to one of the suspect's parents. And authorities also say they have not ruled out the possibility of charging those parents.
15: San Diego's mayor announced increased police protection for houses of worship in the wake of the shooting. 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

0: 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Guaranteed human.
1: Coral Gables police arresting a man following a rash of burglaries and other crimes in the city. Jason Reed charged with several burglaries and other counts. Police say they've closed 14 cases as a result of the arrest. Miami Beach police say they've closed two cases. Registration now open for the 2026 Florida Python Challenge, which begins July 10th.
2: It's a good day for the Everglades. And a bad day to be a python.
1: Inversa Leather offering to buy any of the invasive snakes trappers kill in the Everglades during the 10-day event. The person who traps the most snakes will win the $10,000 prize. Sunset at the Zoo will take place this week at the Central Florida Zoo and Botanical Gardens. The event is on May 22nd and will celebrate Asian American and Pacific Islander heritage. 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
7: If you're going through St. Pete, you're going to see on southbound 275 at 54th Avenue North, the off-ramp and on-ramp both blocked with construction. Plan to use Gandy or 38th Avenue North as your alternate exit ramps. Also further down southbound 275 at mile marker 12 by the Skyway, left lane shut down with construction that will last until the morning hours. Also eastbound I-4, the off-ramp to McIntosh Road shut down with construction. Steve Foster, News Radio WFLA.
8: Another classic summer day is in store. Those temperatures warm up quickly. We head for the low 90s. It'll be humid, feeling more like the mid-90s. Rain chances will increase shortly after lunchtime for those first showers developing. Showers will be scattered through the middle of the afternoon and then meander toward I-75 this evening. We dry out tonight and more of the same for Thursday and Friday. Temperatures will stay hot and humid headed into Memorial Day weekend with increasing chances for afternoon showers and thunderstorms. I'm Max Defender 8 meteorologist Amanda Holly.
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0: killed.
1: Yeah, well, Kyle's not here.
0: How come?
1: Kicked off the team. Didn't Tim tell you? Kyle and some other kids got caught drinking beer in the park a couple of nights ago.
0: Really?
1: Yeah. Zero tolerance. He's out for the season.
0: Come on, it's a first offense, right?
1: That we know of. But why should that matter? He knew not to drink. I've made it clear to Matt, that's what we expect from him. What have you said to Tim?
0: Nothing really. You know, a lot of kids try it at this age, so...
1: Yeah, well, a lot of kids don't try it, too. I'm not saying that Matt's going to be this perfect kid, but if I don't tell him what we expect and why he shouldn't drink, how's he going to know?
0: You think kids that age really listen?
1: They never admit it, Bill, but they hear more than you think.
2: Talk. 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
4: Guaranteed human.
5: 76 degrees. Good morning, I'm Chris Trankman. Your Tampa Bay forecast. Partly sunny, a 50-50 chance for thunderstorms and a high 91. Traffic and your complete forecast from Channel 8 meteorologist Amanda Holly coming up. Our top story at 5 o'clock. The first of two crucial votes on the deal to bring the Tampa Bay Rays to Hillsborough County takes place today.
6: Last week, Hillsborough County Commission Chair Ken Hagan told 95.7 WDAE he's optimistic the deal will pass.
7: I'm confident it will. You know, what the vote will be, I can't tell you.
6: Hagan says the stadium and development will be a game changer for the neighborhood around Hillsborough College. Commissioner Joshua Wostel says neighbors will just see more traffic jams and parking issues.
8: Detrimental at best and abusive at worst.
6: The Rays announcing Tuesday they want a nearby Tampa Police substation to move on property. City Council is set to vote Thursday. Gordon Bird, News Radio WFLA.
5: After a deadly crash, Tampa police making changes to their pursuit policy. An internal memo released to the Tampa Bay Times reveals changes were made after four people were killed in Ybor City last year. State troopers were chasing a suspect, stopped their pursuit when he entered Ybor City, but the suspect drove onto the sidewalk and hit the victims. Under the new policy, Tampa police officers cannot ask officers from another agency to pursue a suspect if the chase would violate Tampa's policy. Parents are raising concerns at a Hillsborough County middle school after a student reported a racially charged display in a classroom. Nina Williams tells News Channel 8 her son saw a teacher at Barrington Middle in Lithia hang a black doll by a cord under a TV during an art class on Monday.
9: I don't expect something like this to come out of any school, any age group, anything, especially in 2026. This is not something I wanted my child to experience. This is something that's going to stick with him forever.
5: There's phone video to back up the claim. Williams' son claims the teacher followed him and talked over him as he went to report the display. The school district calls the content unacceptable and says the teacher has been removed from the school. Manatee County Commissioners have okayed spending $100,000 for permanent repairs, fencing, and security cameras at the old Memphis Cemetery in Palmetto, where 17 grave sites were found vandalized, several spray-painted with graffiti. Commissioner Amanda Ballard says it's lit a spark.
10: We've had a lot of community support, which has really allowed us to focus on the security and future restoration of the cemetery.
5: Authorities have confirmed that while headstones were toppled over and some vaults smashed open, there's no evidence that any human remains were disturbed. No one's been arrested. It's not certain when the vandalism took place. Volunteers will take part in a community-wide restoration effort Saturday morning. Florida's been dealing with wildfire danger since the first of the year, but state officials say we're now just reaching the peak. Rick Dolan with the Florida Forest Service says the start of summer thunderstorm season will increase the fire danger.
2: Most of the fires we've had up to this point have been human-caused, but here in the last week or so, it's more lightning, and that's just going to increase.
5: Eventually, rainfall will help, but forecasters say drought conditions could continue into August. State Agriculture Commissioner Wilton Simpson says Floridians may want to reconsider using fireworks to celebrate the nation's 250th anniversary. The city of Tampa wants to give kids something to do once school gets out. The city announced its summer program begins Friday. Tampa Parks and Rec and Tampa Police are providing a supervised, secure environment for sports and multimedia projects, and there will be free food. The stay and play will run from 6 p.m. to midnight at five locations, and the Police Athletic League basketball runs from 7 to 11:30. Tampa Bay traffic and weather coming up. Next news update in 30 minutes. I'm Chris Trankman, News Radio WFLA.
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11: 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Plus, some of today's other top local stories for you right after traffic and weather.
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15: Another classic summer day is in store. Those temperatures warm up quickly. We head for the low 90s. It'll be humid, feeling more like the mid-90s. Rain chances will increase shortly after lunchtime for those first showers developing. Showers will be scattered through the middle of the afternoon and then meander toward I-75 this evening. We dry out tonight and more of the same for Thursday and Friday. Temperatures will stay hot and humid headed into Memorial Day weekend with increasing chances for afternoon showers and thunderstorms. I'm Max Defender 8 Meteorologist Amanda Holly.
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11: Welcome to the Ryan Gorman Show on this Wednesday, May 20th. I'm Ryan Gorman with Dana McKay and Chris Trankman from our newsroom. Coming up this hour, gas prices across the Tampa Bay area continue to soar. We're going to have the latest for you before 5:20. Plus, why a Hillsborough County teacher is in hot water this morning. Dana has that trending story for us at 5:25. But first, we start with today's top stories and Chris Trankman. Good morning, Chris.
5: Good morning. So Hillsborough County is the leadoff hitter when it comes to moving the Rays stadium deal forward. The commission
11: did there.
5: Commission going to bat this morning.
11: Oh, wow.
5: And
16: ChatGPT write this for you?
5: And a base hit gets the deal to first, but still several more innings to go after this before the team can score a deal. So the issue is the non-binding memorandum of understanding to build a Tampa Bay Rays stadium. Passing it will authorize the county to pursue further negotiations with the team on various agreements, like beginning construction in a certain period of time, the goal to open the ballpark by 2029. It does not change current budgets. This is not financial commitments right now.
11: Right.
5: But the contribution from the county would be $976 million overall. The county share, $360 million. The county shares $360 million from the community investment tax and then another $303 million from tourism taxes and reserves, and then $30 million from federal disaster funds.
11: And there are some questions about whether or not the real cost would be closer to $1.5 billion for taxpayers when interest and things like that are included. I think this is going to pass through the Hillsborough County Commission and the Tampa City Council. It's a non-binding memorandum of understanding.
5: Yeah.
11: But that doesn't mean the questions don't persist. And one thing I was thinking about with this deal, and look, I want the Rays to stay in the Tampa Bay area. I think it's great to have a Major League Baseball team here. I think moving the team to Tampa would be really exciting. The problem I've had from day one is the ask. So when you're the Rays and you're looking to redevelop the Tropicana field site, you've got a different pool of taxpayer money to use. And we saw that all play out with what was a really good deal for the Rays and, you know, pretty good deal for Pinellas County and St. Pete before it all fell apart.
5: Right.
11: When new ownership comes in and wants to move the team over to Tampa, essentially they want to have their cake and eat it, too. They want the team in the better location, and they want a county, which already has taxpayer dollars stretched pretty thin, to foot almost half of the bill.
5: Yeah.
11: That's essentially the problem here. To me, I feel like the team ownership, they bought this team knowing the financial situation in the Tampa Bay area. They should be able to take on a bigger load here. That's, to me, the problem with this deal. And I worry that when you put all of this taxpayer money, it's going to be allocated towards this ballpark. When you put all of that towards this specific project, what happens if the economic development isn't quite what's being projected? What happens if we have an economic downturn? What happens if there's a natural disaster? Are we stretched so thin at this point that we can't handle any of those kinds of issues, let alone all the issues we already have with transportation and infrastructure as this region continues to grow? Meanwhile, you've got owners who are going to make a lot of money off of this team. Valuations for these teams, they just go up and up and up. And they're going to make a lot of money off the redevelopment of that really valuable piece of land, which, by the way, they were gifted, basically.
16: Yeah, it's worth $21 million, and they're getting it for free.
11: Yeah, so while I'm watching the arguments come from the team and those who are very pro this move, it almost feels like they're doing us a favor. And I'm sitting back here and I'm saying, hang on a sec. Like, we're picking up a heavy load in the Tampa Bay area on this deal. Is it really the best deal for residents in the region?
5: Yeah, and they're also talking about, well, if you don't do it, it could go to Orlando.
11: It's the same thing we've heard time and time again.
5: Yeah, exactly right. And, you know, all these other communities have the same problem. Where do you get the money for billionaires to buy, you know, land, build a stadium, do the whole project that a lot of folks thought would have been taken care of when they bought the team?
11: Yeah,
5: in
11: now
5: other
11: maybe,
5: words, you know, why did if you bought the team and then you had no plan for a stadium, that's not really good business sense.
11: No, right.
5: So
11: maybe in Orlando, and you brought this up before, there is a larger tax base with tourism taxes and all of that. Maybe they have less commitments than we already have in the Tampa Bay area with the Lightning. We got to fix up
17: Benchmark International Arena a bit. And I actually don't have a problem doing that because I think Jeff Vinnick has put a lot of money and effort into rebuilding downtown and doing something for the community. You've got the Box. They're going to need a big renovation to Ray J that's going to cost well over $1 billion. So maybe Orlando has more, but they don't have the market. No. I'm not convinced they have the attendance there, and they certainly don't have the media market that the Tampa Bay area has, which is extremely valuable to the team.
5: Well, I don't know if they lose the media market because they're going to still be broadcast here.
17: Maybe.
5: So, you know, that's not really the problem. The problem is there's no tradition of baseball mm-hmm. in those communities. They already have major league sports that have been established in places. You know, I'm talking about Orlando.
17: Yeah. Here.
5: But the thing that's going to happen this morning is the county's going to pass this yep. memorandum thing. That is not plunking down, you know, hundreds of millions of dollars. And that's when things are going to really get interesting as far as where these commissioners stand on this, because mm-hmm. that's when the pressure is going to come on, where they are going to have to commit the county
17: yeah.
5: to a financial situation. You know, you talked about all those other issues that money needs to be spent on. What about the property tax repeal?
17: Right.
5: What if state voters decided to do that? What happens
17: yeah.
5: to places like Hillsborough County, which could commit all this money
17: yep.
5: to a ballpark? So
17: it's a huge question looming over all of this.
5: That's right. So there's definitely a long way to go here, but this is a significant step. And I think that, you know, overall, the mood seems to be that the commission would like to have a deal done.
17: Yeah.
5: And a lot of the commissioners have spoken optimistic terms that it can be done. But the specifics still haven't been made entirely clear. Mm-hmm. And I think as we get closer to a final vote on the actual spending of the money, and as the deal is scrutinized as to how much it's going to really cost, that's when there may be some yeah. issues with getting it passed.
17: I agree. All right, what else is going on this morning, Chris?
5: Well, traffic headaches are a daily routine for drivers in southern Hillsborough County, especially along Lithia Pinecrest Road in the Fishhawk area. Residents say all the growth has led to a lot of congestion, and it's just gotten worse and worse as more people move into the community, leading to long backups, safety concerns, and long commutes as people try to get their kids to school. So county leaders say relief is coming through large-scale transportation projects that are in the planning stages. Officials are looking at an $11 million improvement project at the intersection of Lithia Pinecrest and County Road 39. That's one of the busiest intersections in that area. And county officials say upgrades are needed to handle continued population growth in the southern part of the county. And so there's an intersection project requiring a bunch of land acquisition and construction. Now, the good news is they're going to spend this money on mm-hmm. working on it. The bad news is that because of all the details that they need to get prepared to make the construction start, it won't happen until 2031.
17: Yeah, so I would double whatever plans they have because by 2031, it's going to be even worse. Yeah.
16: And that's the area where I live, mm-hmm. and it's all under construction right now. Different projects that were started a while ago, like 301 that I have to take to get anywhere, all mm-hmm. under construction, down to one lane. It's a disaster. I can't take a left turn to go to Dunkin' right now, which really sucks.
17: Oh, boy.
16: Yeah.
17: Those local officials better fix that.
16: Yeah. And then then one good thing I will say, though, is that there's an intersection right near my new house where I would avoid it because it was so bad. It was, you know, like a four-way stop, mm-hmm. and it was just always such a mess. And they finally, on March 27th, put a light in there. And I know the date in my head because I was like, oh my gosh, I can use it again. And now it's great. They finally put a light there, but they keep developing all these neighborhoods and they don't put lights in.
17: Right.
16: And then
17: they got to do it on the back end.
16: Then they got to do it on the back end. Yeah. Mm-hmm. And the whole water set area too, which is kind of towards Apollo Beach. My son had football there, and there's like three lanes of traffic from every direction and all stop signs. I mean, it is insane.
17: Dangerous.
16: It was real. I hated having to take them. Yeah. Mm-hmm. So there definitely needs to be improvements made, and that Lithia Pinecrest area is a disaster too.
17: Yeah, but 2031.
5: It seems like,
17: what,
5: you know,
17: are we doing?
5: I know. And part of the problem, they said, is, you know, this land acquisition is tricky.
17: Then they got to figure out how to speed something like that up a little bit, because by 2031, I'm not sure some of these improvements improvements are going to be improvements at all.
16: No, exactly. That's what we keep doing.
17: We're so reactive in this state. Mm-hmm.
16: Well, when I lived here about 10 years ago, 301 was only just a couple of lanes, and they've expanded it. And now they're expanding it again.
17: Yeah, exactly. All right, Chris Trankman with today's top stories. Chris, thanks so much.
13: Thank you.
17: When we come back, we're going to run through some of the other big stories we're covering this morning, including an update on gas prices across the Tampa Bay area following another jump overnight. We'll get to that in 2 minutes.
14: Westbound Courtney Campbell Causeway well before Bayshore Boulevard, possibly one lane block, seeing some flashing lights and definite slowdowns there. 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
17: We saw another big spike in gas prices across the state over the past 24 hours. State average jumping 9 cents to $4.52. Here in the Tampa Bay area, it was an even bigger spike, going up 11 cents to $4.56, which is right in line with the national average. Oil prices down about 2% overnight. Yesterday, we talked to Patrick Dahan, the head of petroleum analysis for Gas Buddy, about this latest price cycle here in Florida, and this is what he had to say.
28: We saw that jump to 459 briefly last week. On Tuesday, they shot up, but my, they quickly came back down. They went up from about 432 on average to 459 at most stations, and then they plunged all the way back down very quickly to about 415, and now we're back up to about 459 at most stations.
17: So it's been a bit of a roller coaster ride lately, and that could continue. But right now, it's just been a big spike over the past couple of days.
16: Yeah, it's crazy how before I feel like it would go up a couple of cents kind of gradually. Yeah. But I paid $4.09 on Monday, and Tuesday it was up to $4.59.
17: Right. And if you want to check out that full interview with Patrick Dahan, we talked about a number of different things, including some oil supply issues. That was a new topic that we discussed with him, and I thought he provided some really good information, including how, you know, the U.S. is pumping out a ton of oil, but we can't just ramp it up even more because there's so much demand around the world because the strait is effectively closed. He explained why that's the case. So we get a full interview for you on the podcast. Just search for Ryan Gorman Show on your iHeartRadio app or wherever you listen to podcasts. And there were some people who commented on it, and they're like, you know, we're the U.S., we can pump more oil. What are you talking about? Well, it doesn't work like that.
16: Right. Well, and that's what he was explaining. Yeah. Is why it's not. You can't just say drill, baby, drill, and right. just pop it out of the ground and have it at the gas station in 2 days. It doesn't work that way.
17: Yeah, and these oil companies, they're looking long term. So just because there's a big spike in demand, there's an issue right now. Well, what if the strait reopens and then they build up all of this capacity and they don't need it. You know, they're not going to do something like that. Yeah. I just love in the comments.
16: People just want to simplify everything. Yeah.
17: Who is this head of petroleum analysis from Gas Money? What does he know about all this stuff?
16: Right.
17: When we come back, why a Hillsborough County teacher was removed from the classroom. It's an incident that's going viral this morning. And Dana has that trending story next.
14: Blockage on the westbound Courtney Campbell Causeway before Bayshore Boulevard, bumper-to-bumper traffic in both lanes. 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
16: 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A Hillsborough County middle school teacher has been removed from the classroom after she hung a black baby doll from a TV. So in the video, you just see this TV up in a high corner, and then the teacher took the cord from the TV, wrapped it around the baby doll's neck, and then threw the doll over the top of the TV so that it was then just hanging kind of behind the TV. Mm-hmm. It is so disturbing and so bizarre. The video is on our Facebook page at Ryan Gorman
17: Show.
16: It's
17: like a lynching.
16: Yeah, it's exactly what it looks like. So here's some of what the 14-year-old student who took the video told 10 Tampa Bay.
0: She took the charger cord and, like, wrapped it around the baby's neck and, like, tied it. Everybody started telling her it was wrong and racist. I hope that she's not allowed to teach again.
16: And then here's what his mom had to say.
2: I'm still in shock. That's something I didn't expect my children in 2026 to ever have to deal with, seeing a lynching, whether it was real or fake.
16: Yes, so the teacher is 63-year-old Karen Savage. Barrington Middle School is where this happened. She has been removed, and Hillsborough County Superintendent Van Ayers released a statement saying, I am aware of an inappropriate and highly offensive display that took place in a classroom yesterday. The content is unacceptable, does not reflect the values of our school community, and will not be tolerated. As soon as school administrators were made aware, they took immediate action.

0: Hey, we're going to talk to one of the participants who's from the Tampa Bay area after news, traffic, and weather here on the Ryan Gorman Show.
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3: We're going to need her seat to maintain the majority, period, in a sense. 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And anyway, they've recovered so much of how crazy this guy is, and he used the name P. Hustle. That's very clever. 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
5: 75 degrees. Good morning, I'm Chris Trankman. Your Tampa Bay forecast, sunny skies and pleasant, and a high 78. Our top story at 5:31. The acting attorney general was on Capitol Hill defending a new fund that critics are calling a cash for criminals fund.
6: One Democratic senator called the new $1.8 billion a slush fund for the president's supporters. Acting Attorney General Todd Blanche told Maine Republican Senator Susan Collins it's meant to support anyone who says the government was weaponized against them.
7: It's not limited to Republicans. It's not limited to It's not limited to the Biden weaponization, to January 6th or to Jack Smith.
6: He said five commissioners appointed by him will set the guidelines for who qualifies and how much money they receive, if any. Jessica Rosenthal, Fox News.
5: A thorn in President Trump's side has been defeated in Congress. Thomas Massie of Kentucky was primaried out by a Trump-endorsed candidate. Ed Gallrein is a farmer and former Navy SEAL.
8: He stood against us, but he liked to just single out President Trump. All that to say, it's a new day, these people deserve better, and I'm going to give it to them.
5: It continues Trump's streak of victories for candidates he's endorsed as primary challengers to those who stood up to his policies. The leader of Cuba facing charges from the Justice Department.
9: Law enforcement sources told Fox News Digital an indictment against ex-Cuban leader Raul Castro is expected to be unsealed. The DOJ did not confirm any legal action, saying it would not comment on rumors. But it did announce a news conference in Miami to honor victims of a 1996 incident where planes carrying Cuban refugees were shot down. Four people were killed. Raul Castro, who is 94 years old, is the younger brother of former Cuban dictator Fidel Castro. Specific charges in the indictment have not been officially released. Gernal Scott, Fox News.
5: Disney's being hit with a class action lawsuit over facial recognition technology at its California theme parks. The recognition put in place at Disneyland or Disney California Adventure entrances back in April. It argues that Disney doesn't adequately disclose the use of the biometric collection. Tampa Bay traffic and weather coming up. Next news update in 30 minutes. I'm Chris Trankman, News Radio WFLA.
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4: Expect delays if you are westbound on the Courtney Campbell Causeway. Life is good until right after the hump before Bayshore Boulevard. We are slow down both lanes. Seeing some blue flashing lights, more than likely a crash with at least one lane blocked. Once you get by there, though, free and clear all the way over to McMullen Booth Road. No delays on the Bayside Bridge, 275 US 19 in Pinellas. Also up to speed in Hillsborough County. Right lane blockage due to construction. I-4 westbound at Martin Luther King Jr. Boulevard. I'm Pat Largo, News Radio. Radio WFLA.
5: 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Another classic summer day is in store. Those temperatures warm up quickly. We head for the low 90s. It'll be humid, feeling more like the mid-90s. Rain chances will increase shortly after lunchtime for those first showers developing. Showers will be scattered through the middle of the afternoon and then meander toward I-75 this evening. We dry out tonight and more of the same for Thursday and Friday. Temperatures will stay hot and humid headed into Memorial Day weekend with increasing chances for afternoon showers and thunderstorms. I'm Max Defender 8 Meteor Meteorologist Amanda Holly.
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10: Back now here on The Ryan Gorman Show, and we have a very special guest with us. We're joined by retired U.S. Army Lieutenant General and 43rd Surgeon General of the U.S. Army, Patricia Herojo, who's going to be part of the National Memorial Day concert. Patricia, thank you so much for taking a few minutes to come on with us. And obviously, this is a big year, the 25th anniversary of 9/11, the 85th anniversary of the attack on Pearl Harbor, the 250th anniversary of the USA. So an incredible Memorial Day concert event lined up. But I want to start with your story of serving at the Pentagon on 9/11. Tell us about your experience.
11: You know, it was just a beautiful sunny day, and I remember getting into work, and then all of a sudden, you know, the building shook, and you could feel it just sway. I was 150 yards away from the impact site and ran to where the impact was. Huge gaping hole, smoke billowing out, airplane debris everywhere, and people were running out very terrified. But what I also saw were those same people turning around and running back into harm's way to help others. And what unfolded that day that I experienced firsthand is what remains with me in my heart. And that's the countless stories of bravery, of courage, of compassion, and resiliency in the worst situation possible.
10: And as someone who served their country in numerous capacities, and we thank you for that service, what does the Memorial Day holiday mean to you, and what stands out to you when you think about Memorial Day?
11: Yeah, Memorial Day for me, it's that service doesn't end when the uniform comes off, and neither does a sacrifice. You know, it's about responsibility, about remembering the cost of service, honoring it and how we live afterwards, and then being trusted with the stories that you've been, you know, part of, and then carry those forward. And I think it's a day that it's reflection, remembrance, respect, and gratitude.
10: Is there anyone who you served with in particular who comes to mind?
11: You know, my dad, I didn't serve with him, but my dad served World War II, Korea, and Vietnam.
10: Mm, wow.
11: And I watched the sacrifices that he and my mother made that were married 70 years, and he was exposed to Agent Orange and had Parkinson. Mm. His pride of service never left him to the very end of his life. And it made me so appreciative of the sacrifices, not just of our service members, but of our families, because everyone serves. And so there are so many people that have left imprints on my heart over the years that I've served, whether it was on in Haiti in a deployed environment, or Afghanistan on the battlefield, or whether it was, you know, across all the military bases that I served. There's heroic actions and humility and selfless service that is witnessed every single day, and it stays with you.
10: We're joined here on the Ryan Gorman Show by retired U.S. Army Lieutenant General and 43rd Surgeon General of the U.S. Army, Patricia Horoho. There's going to be a live broadcast from the West Lawn of the U.S. Capitol. It's the 2026 National Memorial Day Concert on PBS. It'll be airing nationwide on the 24th at 8 p.m. Eastern Time. It's also going to be streaming on YouTube. How did you end up becoming part of this event, the 37th annual National Memorial Day Concert?
11: I had one most humbling outreach that I've received, and talked with both Jill and Michael, and was offered to tell my story. And I think it actually came to light. I wrote an article in the Tampa Tribune last September 11th, and I think they noticed that. And then we had a long conversation, and I can't tell you how humbling it is, because there are millions of stories of, I think, that can be told. And to be one of them is, it's hard to put into words how much I appreciate it.
10: And you mentioned the Tampa Bay area, and this is certainly an area with a lot of veterans and a lot of incredible stories to be told. Those who served and are living here, and those who served and spent the rest of their lives here.
11: It's there's so much, well, you know that, with just all the special operation forces and everything mm-hmm. that's around the Tampa area, both in and out of uniform. This is a very veteran-friendly, military-friendly town and community. And, you know, I learned, especially during the wounded, ill, and injured during our long war in Afghanistan and Iraq, just how important the community is. That the military can't do it by itself. It takes the community coming together to support while they're serving and after they're serving. And then being able for those military to give back within that community is a key.
10: For those who didn't serve, for those who maybe don't know someone who served and sacrificed everything for their country on this upcoming Memorial Day, what are some things that they should keep in mind, or some things that they could do to honor that service and sacrifice?
11: You know, I think the first I would say is to look at the flag and really look at it and realize that that flag is a symbol of those that have paid the ultimate sacrifice to protect our freedoms and our democracy. And we saw it on 9/11 when they unfurled the flag on the top of the Pentagon and there was still smoke billowing out. And what it represented was a symbol that we weren't going to just endure what happened. We were going to rise up together. And so for me, the flag is a symbol of unity and of sacrifice and woven threads of tremendous strength and resiliency. So that would be the first thing. The second would be if they see someone who has served, a woman or a man, to just thank them for their service. There is so much healing and power behind those words. And it is our honor because everyone is worth it for us to raise our right hand to support them. And so I think it's understanding someone's story. It's carrying that story forward. And it's really appreciating the values that are inherent in being an American.
10: Retired U.S. Army Lieutenant General and 43rd Surgeon General of the U.S. Army, Patricia Hirojo, with us again. The 37th Annual National Memorial Day Concert is going to be airing on PBS this coming Sunday at 8 p.m. Eastern Time. It's also going to be streamed on YouTube as well. Patricia, we thank you so much for the time, for your service to this country, and best of luck with the National Memorial Day Concert. We're looking forward to it.
11: Thank you, Ryan, very much. Appreciate it.
10: All right. When we come back, Hillsborough County set to vote on that Rays ballpark memorandum of understanding. Are the votes there for the Rays? We'll talk to the publisher of Florida Politics, Peter Schorsch, about that next.
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4: Smooth sailing so far on the Veterans Expressway southbound, as well as 41 into Del Mabry, 275 coming out of that 75 split from Pasco, getting past Tampa Palms to University in good shape. 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I'm Pat Largo, News Radio, WFLA.
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10: Back now here on the Ryan Gorman Show, and let's bring in the publisher of Florida Politics, Peter Schorsch. You can find all of his work and a whole lot more at floridapolitics.com. So, Peter, the Hillsborough County Commission votes today on that Rays ballpark memorandum of understanding. I would find it very surprising if this vote doesn't pass. What's your take on where things are at right now?
0: I did a last minute round of calls, checking to see where folks were at. And I feel like there just isn't a real organized opposition. And I mean, yes, there's Commissioner Joshua Wostal, who is outspoken in his opposition, but even he says, hey, I want a Rays stadium to succeed. I just don't like the public. I don't like how we're doing the public financing, et cetera. And so I think you're right. In the absence of a hard block of people, you know, pushing and shoving against this, I think this, I mean, maybe this gets to 5-2 or something like that. Maybe, you know, it's not that hard of a vote.
17: Yeah, it's non-binding.
0: It's non-binding. I think that this is, again, this is, they have to do, the metaphor we used last week was this is first base. This is like, now they're maybe getting to second, you know, maybe they're, you know, they're rounding
17: topping a
0: first
17: field.
0: Base.
17: Yeah.
0: Yeah.
17: Yeah.
0: They're like the Rays. I mean, just scoring, topping a field. They're just scoring runs at one after another. So, yeah, I think this is going to happen. I actually, you know, the thing that when I was reading about, you know, who's Ken Babbitt uses traffic metaphors, green light, yellow light, red light. And I think what has happened here is people have not come out in favor of the deal, but on the flip side of that, they haven't come out against it either. Mm-hmm. Again, the lack of a real opposition is why I think this is going to go through.
17: My concern, and I'm curious if you're hearing this from those who you talk to, we're having to put essentially all our eggs into this basket. And, you know, some of the projections that I see, very rosy, almost feels glass half full. And I'm the type who I plan for the worst and hope for the best. And I'm just wondering, you put this kind of allocation of public money into one basket like this, and does it make our region vulnerable if things go wrong? Not just with the redevelopment, the ballpark, but just the economy. I mean, things happen in life.
0: They do. And, you know, I just as you're saying that, I think about, I'll go the opposite way on this. I'll think about like Las Vegas right now, and all of its, you know, eggs are in the casino baskets, and gambling is off. And, you know, because of the proliferation of, you know, apps and all sorts of things, and that town is having a hard time. And so, you know, you think about like, man, if Tampa gets hit by a storm, what do we do then, you know, for South Tampa to get it back on its feet if we've got all of our money invested here? I do think Josh Wostal he is right in saying, hey, this isn't $1.1 billion. This is $1.5 billion because the Rays need all of this money now the city's going to have to issue bonds for, or excuse me, there's going to be bonds issued for it. So the interest on that gets us to $1.5 billion. So that's a big matzo ball out there, I think. And I wish everybody was a little bit more upfront about that. So when you do get to $1.5 billion, as you're saying, you're like, hey, I mean, that is putting a lot of eggs in one basket. But then again, man, sports is so dominant now in society. Mm-hmm. I just don't know, you know, when we're competing with Austin, when we're competing with Nashville, what, you know, quality of life issues, I don't think you can afford for the Rays to go to Orlando. I just don't Tampa Bay can take that kind of reputational hit at this point.
17: No, that's fair. All right, we're going to take a quick break. When we come back, we've got more with Peter Schorsch. We're going to talk about his new Substack on AI. We've got that for you in just a second. Don't move.
4: All lanes open westbound on the Courtney Campbell Causeway before Bayshore Boulevard, looking good all the way out to McMullen Booth Road. No delays on the Bayside Bridge, 275 and US 19 in good shape. 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
17: Back now with the publisher of Florida Politics, Peter Schorsch. You can find all of his work and all of his team's fantastic reporting at floridapolitics.com. And now you can read his work in a brand new Substack on AI. So, Peter, tell us about this.
0: I am, I guess the kids say I'm Claude Pilt. I got on, I started working with Claude, which is Anthropic's AI system, 2 weeks ago. And my mind is absolutely blown away. And I will say, I am not an expert at all on this. This is, and that's what my Substack is about. It is about two things, about my exploration of this incredible technology. And I will say, I've seen some of the stuff that it's doing or doing with my wife's project for the Charlie Crist campaign. And it's scary good how organized Claude is on building out media plans, getting yard sign routes. It's crazy. And I just came to the conclusion, yeah, we're done. If you're in a upper middle class white collar job, you are going to be out of it in about 2 years. And so that sets up the second part, which is where does, you know, politics intersect with AI? And in Florida, there's a lot going on because of the battle over data centers. We just had a special session where the governor tried to get an AI bill of rights going through, you know, just at what people are using it for in campaigns, the battle in Fort Meade right now about their project. There's so many fascinating issues where these two were, and there's a lot of backlash to AI too. So it's fascinating to me. And so writing about what I see, what I read as I kind of learn how to use Claude, ChatGPT, et cetera. And then also, like we cover everything else, you know, I'm going to really dive into the politics of AI in Florida.
17: Yeah, I think we're just scratching the surface on AI. I mean, I use it every single day. Sometimes it's better than others. There are certain things it does well, certain things it needs some work on. But you can see the potential and the game-changing nature of it is there. Where can everyone find this Substack if they want to read it?
0: You just go on to Substack and search for Peter Schorsch. It's Florida AI, so it's FLORIDAI. And you know, I will say this is my last point on this. The way I have taught Claude how I speak and how I think is I take transcripts from the Ryan Gorman Show.
17: Go.
0: I load it in and it's got a sense of how I think and how
17: Smart.
0: I work.
17: So, Smart.
0: Yep.
17: All right. The publisher of Florida Politics, Peter Schorsch. Again, you can find all of his work and all of his team's reporting at floridapolitics.com and make sure to search for him on Substack for that Substack newsletter on AI. Peter, really appreciate it. We'll talk to you next week.
0: Okay, man. Thanks for having me on.
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7: Guaranteed human.
8: 75 degrees. Good morning, I'm Chris Trankman. Your Tampa Bay forecast, partly sunny, a 50-50 chance for thunderstorms and a high 91. Traffic and your complete forecast from Channel 8 meteorologist Amanda Holly coming up. Our top story at 6:01. 6 months after a deadly crash in Ybor City that happened during a chase by the Florida Highway Patrol, Tampa police have changed their policy about sharing information with other law enforcement agencies. Four people were killed when the fleeing driver veered onto the sidewalk. Crash survivor Connor Dietrich tells News Channel 8.
11: I remember hearing what sounded like tires squeaking or something like that. And I turned around and I kind of cursed because I saw a car coming, but that's the only thing I remember.
8: Dietrich among 13 people hurt. A memo from Tampa police says it was not involved in the chase and never requested FHP to get involved. TPD has since taken away its radios from the highway patrol. State officials say the worst may be yet to come in one of the driest wildfire seasons in years.
25: We've already been into this for 4.5 months, and we're looking at another 2.5 months ahead of us.
26: Rick Dolan with the Florida Forest Service says his agency has fought 2,100 wildfires since January, most caused by humans. But with the start of rainy season, lightning is also a factor. Forecasters say the ongoing drought could extend into August, and that could affect 4th of July fireworks plans. Officials say residents should obey outdoor burning bans that remain in effect in more than half of Florida's counties. Gordon Bird, News Radio WFLA.
8: A crucial vote today for the Tampa Bay Rays stadium plans. Hillsborough County Commissioners will decide on a memorandum of understanding with the team for the ballpark and development at Hillsborough College. Last week, Commissioner Ken Hagan said that tax increases are not part of the deal.
27: We're not raising taxes. We're not raising fees. No one, irrespective of where you live in Hillsborough County, will feel this.
8: But opponents say the county will be forced to delay projects because the deal would require commitments from the community investment tax. The Rays announced that Tampa's police union is endorsing the stadium deal. The team says it wants to include a new headquarters for the nearby District 1 police substation. Volunteers will get together this weekend in Palmetto to clean up the old Memphis Cemetery, where 17 grave sites were vandalized in the recent past. Some with headstones spray-painted with political graffiti.
5: Manatee NAACP President Tracy Washington says she's outraged by the damage.
12: We got World War II veterans there. They don't deserve that kind of respect. We have longtime community leaders out there that have been through segregation, that have been through discrimination.
5: Manatee commissioners have okayed the expenditure of $100,000 for repairs, fencing, and security cameras at the century-old cemetery. No arrests in the case at this point. A teacher is out of a class after a parent called attention to an incident in a classroom at Barrington Middle School in Hillsborough County. Student Noah Carter tells News Channel 8 he saw the teacher set up a display of a black doll hanging from a cord under a TV during an art class on Monday.
13: After I seen what was happening, I just decided that I wanted to get proof that that actually happened.
5: The school district says the display is unacceptable. The teacher has been removed from that classroom. It's a chance to do your part helping the Everglades. It's almost python hunting time.
14: The 10-day Florida Python Challenge kicks off on July 10th with registration now officially open. Everglades National Park Superintendent Pedro Ramos says along with spending billions on Everglades restoration and returning water flow to the southern part of the state, they must also fight to keep out exotic plants and animals like the python that are ruining the landscape.
15: There's no silver bullet to this job, and it takes partnership, it takes bold action, and yes, the engagement of Floridians, of citizens that also want to be part of the solution.
14: Last year, nearly 300 pythons were removed during the challenge. Erica Rodriguez, News Radio, WFLA.
5: Tampa Bay traffic and weather coming up. Next news update in 30 minutes. I'm Chris Trankman, News Radio, WFLA.
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4: Disabled vehicle in Tampa, 275 southbound, right around Bird Street. Right lane block causing some heavy slowdowns. 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
28: Another classic summer day is in store. Those temperatures warm up quickly. We head for the low 90s. It'll be humid, feeling more like the mid-90s. Rain chances will increase shortly after lunchtime for those first showers developing. Showers will be scattered through the middle of the afternoon and then meander toward I-75 this evening. We dry out tonight and more of the same for Thursday and Friday. Temperatures will stay hot and humid headed into Memorial Day weekend with increasing chances for afternoon showers and thunderstorms. I'm Max Defender 8 Meteorologist Amanda Holly.
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17: Welcome to the Ryan Gorman Show on this Wednesday, May 20th. I'm Ryan Gorman with Dana McKay and Natalie Rodriguez from our newsroom. Coming up this hour, President Trump tightened his grip on the Republican Party with a big primary election win yesterday and an endorsement that shook the Texas Senate race. We're going to get to all of that before 6:20. Plus,
0: Iran remains defiant as President Trump says they have a limited amount of time to make a deal. We'll go live to the Middle East for all the latest at 6:35. Right now, let's bring in Natalie Rodriguez for today's top stories. Good morning, Natalie.
1: Good morning. Well, we'll start off with a major reality check out of Miami regarding the intensifying standoff between the U.S. and Cuba. We've got South Florida Congresswoman Maria Elvira Salazar, who says a U.S. military invasion of Cuba is highly unlikely, despite escalating rhetoric from the Trump camp. Salazar started by saying that she doesn't believe direct military action will be necessary to spark change, predicting that the Castro regime is collapsing under its own economic failures and will step down by its own volition. Now, her comments come despite reported U.S. military movements and intel that Cuba recently acquired 300 combat drones capable of striking at least portions of South Florida like Key West. She made the comments also ahead of this afternoon's 1 p.m. press conference at Freedom Tower. That's where federal prosecutors are unsealing a criminal murder indictment against 94-year-old Raul Castro. And the structural pillar of this new indictment is reportedly an 11-minute intercepted Cuban military audio recording, which sat unacted upon by U.S. intelligence for three decades.
0: Wow.
1: On that tape, Ryan, a voice verified to be Raul Castro, who at that time was Cuba's defense minister. That was 1996. He explicitly directs MiG fighter pilots to destroy the civilian aircraft, and he is heard stating, quote, "I told them to try to knock them down over territory." Well, knock them down into the sea when they reappear. And Salazar insisting that with or without an invasion, the end of the 65-year dictatorship is imminent.
0: Yeah, I'm not so sure the regime is just going to give up.
1: Yeah,
0: Maria Elvira Salazar seemed to be indicating in her statements yesterday. But today's going to be a big day, and you've got this press conference scheduled for Freedom Tower. It's going to include Acting Attorney General Todd Blanch, also Senator Ashley Moody, Florida Attorney General James Utmeyer. Also, before that takes place, you'll have members of Congress from here in Florida, Mario Diaz-Balart, Maria Elvira Salazar, Carlos Jimenez. They're going to hold a joint press conference in Washington, D.C., and they'll be calling for Castro's indictment. So, again, on a day that's recognized as Cuba's Independence Day, it's going to be a big day for Cuba as the pressure just continues to ramp up. And you also have this happening at the same time Cuba's authorized government officials to freeze bank accounts, property, other assets without notifying account holders, essentially anybody who's in opposition to the regime. They're going to be trying to crack down. It's just how much can they withstand with all this pressure that's on them right now? And the big question, too, is, you know, are the people able to rise up and make that change, or are they going to need some direct help from the U.S.? I don't think that's clear yet, but it definitely feels like, you know, this is a boulder moving down a hill, and there's no stopping it at this point. All right, what else is going on this morning, Natalie?
1: An investigation with Miami police trying to figure out why a guy, they say, randomly stabbed a woman in the face with a pen. This happened in broad daylight. I was actually leaving the studio and I turn around and I see what's happening. It happened right near the Kaseya Center where the Miami Heat play.
2: Officers are working to determine if he meets the criteria for a Baker Act or if he's going to be charged accordingly for what he committed.
1: How scary. The officer there, Kiara Delva, says that the suspect in question has a history of being combative against law enforcement. Even at the scene, after he stabbed the woman with the pen, he was threatening to either stab officers or stab himself. We don't know anything about this guy, if he actually knew her, if he's just on drugs.
0: Clearly not well.
1: Definitely not well, but it's not known if it was a medical situation or if it was drug-induced.
0: What I thought was interesting about this is that a witness said the woman was walking her dog when the attack happened. And that's a little, I don't know what kind of dog she has, but that's just a riskier kind of attack
3: Right,
0: you for would think, the perpetrator.
3: Well, I mean, if it was a Chihuahua. Well, yeah. Chihuahuas are a little vicious, but, you know, if it was like a little Yorkie or something, or a little Maltese, I mean, that dog's not going to protect you.
0: No, they could bite an ankle, though.
3: But he punched her in the back of the head, punched, knocked her to the ground, and then stabbed her in the face, and she got stitches on her nose and a broken orbital left eye with permanent disfigurement, according to the arrest report.
0: It was a pretty vicious attack.
3: Yeah, nasty.
0: So, Dana, when you're, you know, out and about, how aware are you of people who are acting, people who are acting unwell?
3: I actually do kind of pay attention to that. Like, if I'm, you know, if I'm just walking around my neighborhood, I'm not paying too much attention to that. But if I'm out, like, in a parking lot or something and someone looks a little suspicious, you know, I will try to avoid them. Yeah, definitely.
6: I do that at work.
0: I love that, Natalie.
3: Sitting right across from me.
0: We're so the same. You should pay more attention in your neighborhood. You got neighbors firing off fireworks. Could be coming right at your head.
3: Now, that is very true.
0: But, Natalie, what about you when you're just out and about, like, you know, at the grocery store or something?
6: You know, I come from a military background with my family, and I was married to a cop, so I'm aware.
0: Very
6: 360. I never sit with my back to the door. I can tell you what people are wearing after, you know, scanning the room for a second.
0: Wow.
6: So, yeah, I'm pretty much aware, yeah.
0: Look at you. See,
6: you have to be.
0: I watch those shows like Criminal Minds and all of that. I am very aware of my surroundings at all times. I'm not somebody who's, like, on their phone, not paying attention, all of that.
3: Oh, no, I'm not that either, especially when I'm out in public, or even when I'm in the parking lot coming into work in the morning. You know, it's dark and you just never know. So I'm, like, high alert, looking around, checking my surroundings. Yes.
0: And Natalie, I certainly don't wait for Dana to walk her into the building.
3: No, and actually, there was a strange guy standing outside the building one morning, and I hesitated to walk in because there was just this weirdo standing there kind of hovering by the front door. And I was totally freaked out, but I was like, it's fine. Like, I calmed myself down. I walked in, and I come in here, and neither you nor James gave me the heads up, like, hey, there's a weird guy downstairs.
0: We dropped the ball
6: and
0: on that one.
6: Chivalry's not dead.
3: Yeah.
0: We dropped the ball on that one. All right, let's get to one more quick story, Natalie.
6: Well, some Real Housewives legal drama out of Miami. All criminal charges are about to be dropped against reality star Lisa Hochstein and her ex-boyfriend, tech mogul Kathir Ganesan, or Gannison. The two were facing some heat after a wild high-end drama blowout last year, but defense attorneys confirming that prosecutors are throwing the case out because of lack of evidence. So Hochstein and her ex-boyfriend, Jody Glidden, were accused of secretly placing a recording device inside her ex-husband's car, and under the agreement, both are going to complete a pretrial diversion program. The case will be dismissed without conviction, without admission of guilt. Her legal team just says that she is just ecstatic to finally put this messy chapter behind her and keep the cameras rolling.
0: Yeah, I don't understand how they didn't have more of a case. There were 98 recordings from the device. You had audio that apparently captured her and this other guy placing the recorder inside the vehicle. and then, of course, there was one recording that I guess it sounded like they were engaging in intimate activities.
3: Ooh.
0: Yeah. So there's that.
3: Jeez.
0: Hope the ex
6: got the, we have that, Dana?
0: Got the car detailed. Yeah. All right, Natalie Rodriguez with today's top stories. Natalie, thanks so much.
6: You got it.
0: Now let's bring in AccuWeather meteorologist Jason Katerina for today's forecast. So Jason, we're looking at a bit less of a chance of rain today.
7: A little bit less of a chance, but there's a shower moving through South Florida right now, right through Coral Gables and right through Miami, as a matter of fact. Pretty light shower, but the opportunity is there for maybe another one or two as we head through the morning hours coming in off the water. Otherwise, sun, some clouds. We're up near 90 today with the high of 88, only down to 77 tonight. Thunderstorm around tomorrow afternoon, too. And then each day, Friday, Saturday, Sunday, and Monday, just FYI, 90 for Thursday and Friday. For Tampa today, still 90, thunderstorm in the area this afternoon. Late in the day, tonight, a thunderstorm early evening, otherwise clear to partly cloudy, 74. 90 tomorrow, widely separated thunderstorms in the afternoon, and the chance for a thunderstorm each day straight through the holiday weekend, too, except for Monday.
0: All right. AccuWeather meteorologist Jason Katerina with us this morning. Jason, thank you. When we come back, we'll run through today's top business stories. Plus, President Trump tightened his grip on the Republican Party with a big primary election win yesterday and a big endorsement in the Texas Senate race that he handed down. We're going to get to all of that in 2 minutes right here on The Ryan Gorman Show.
4: disabled vehicle in Tampa, 275 southbound, right around Bird Street. Right lane block causing some heavy slowdowns. 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
21: Talks between Samsung Electronics and its largest labor union have broken down, raising the prospect of a strike. Samsung is the world's biggest supplier of chips that go into devices from data center servers to smartphones and electric vehicles. And the collapse in negotiations puts the global technology supply chain at risk. Checking on the market, stock futures are seeing gains this morning, recovering from yesterday's drop. NVIDIA will give a much anticipated update on the state of the artificial intelligence economy when it reports after the closing bell today. And the Trump administration is working with Congress to suspend taxes on gasoline and diesel. A senior official says that talks are underway on drafting a tax holiday in a way that provides relief without provoking a run on gasoline supplies. A major concern is that any abrupt end to the tax suspension could prompt a rush of buying by consumers looking to take advantage of the discount before it disappears. Courtney Donahoe, Bloomberg Radio.
0: All right, thank you, Courtney. Now let's get to another top story we're covering this morning. Kentucky Republican Thomas Massey lost the GOP primary for Kentucky's 4th congressional district, a big win for President Trump as he continues pretty impressive stretch this year of defeating political opponents after losing to Trump's pick for the seat, Ed Gulrein. Here's what Massey had to say.
22: I mean, we stirred up something. There is a yearning in this country for somebody who will vote for principles over party.
0: Is there, though?
3: Yeah.
0: I'm not really seeing it.
3: No, I don't think so at all.
0: No. And that wasn't the only big political news to come down yesterday. President Trump endorsed Texas Attorney General Ken Paxton over incumbent Senator John Cornyn in the Texas Republican Senate primary runoff one day after early voting began. Trump wrote on Truth Social that Paxton is a true MAGA warrior who has always delivered for Texas, and said Cornyn wasn't supportive of him when times were tough. Now, that decision comes just a few days after Cornyn tried to get a highway named after Trump.
3: Ooh!
0: Cornyn did one last-ditch effort to nail that endorsement and came up, I guess, a little short. It's so amazing to me how so many of these politicians, they'll like bend over backwards to ingratiate themselves with Trump or to get back on his good side if they, for whatever reason, go against him on something. And then, you know, Trump winds up tossing him to the side anyway. Democrats obviously thrilled with Trump's decision because Ken Paxton, I mean, talk about a politician with a lot of baggage.
3: Now, yeah, remember we played those ads? The AI, there was the AI generated Love Shack ad, and then the one about his infidelity, calling him a homewrecker.
0: The Democratic opposition file on Ken Paxton is so big. It's like a Harry Potter book. And now I'm not saying their nominee, James Tallarico, is going to win the race, but they definitely have a shot now. We're going to have more on this throughout the morning. Our national correspondent, Rory O'Neill, going to have a report for us at 7:35. And we'll talk to David Drucker from The Dispatch, who is great on all of these kinds of stories. He'll be with us at 8:35. Of course, you can listen all morning long, no matter where you are or what you're doing. Pull up WFLA on your iHeartRadio app if you're in the Tampa Bay area, WIOD if you're in South Florida. Make them a preset, and I'm telling you, it's the best way to catch up with us all morning long. When we come back, wait till you hear how a South Florida Lyft driver used AI to try to scam some riders. Dana has that trending story next here on the Ryan Gorman Show.
4: Slowdowns on 275 southbound at Bird Street, right lane blockage. I-4 westbound at MLK Jr. Boulevard, construction blocking the right lane. 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
3: 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A Boca Raton dad said his daughters were falsely blamed for damaging Lyft driver's car after the driver submitted an AI-generated image of a filthy backseat. So Bert Gore said he received a fraud alert notification from his bank for a $75 damage-free fee from Lyft. He declined the charge, and then he thought, you know, what is going on? Well, it turns out his daughters, who are 14 and 15, had used his Lyft account to take a car to the beach that day. But when he asked them if they left a mess in the car, they said no. He reached out to Lyft to get to the bottom of it, and the customer service rep sent him a picture of a gross mess all over the back seat. It looked like someone had spilled a milk.

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1: A quick glance, it's like, oh my God, what happened in that car?
0: Right, yeah, it looks like somebody literally took a milkshake and dumped it all over the back seat.
1: His mistake, the Lyft driver, he tried to pull this on a 14-year-old and a 15-year-old, and they are just too tech-savvy.
0: That's right.
1: He had pulled that on, you know, somebody a little bit older, maybe not that hip, to AI.
0: Technology, right. Yeah. Those girls were like, Dad, it's AI.
1: Spotted it right away. When we come back, Iran remains defiant, as President Trump says. They have a limited amount of time to make a deal. We're going to go live to the Middle East for the latest after your local news, traffic, and weather here on The Ryan Gorman Show.
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8: 75 degrees. Good morning, I'm Chris Trankman. Your Tampa Bay forecast, partly sunny with a 50-50 chance for thunderstorms and a high 91. Our top story at 6:32. President Trump has issued more threats, but Iran is showing no signs of backing down.
9: President Trump's latest threat to resume strikes on Iran has been met with a defiant response from the Islamic Revolutionary Guard Corps. In a statement, the IRGC says the U.S. and Israel have failed to learn from strategic defeats, adding that the war could be extended beyond the region and bring you to ruin in places you could not imagine. President Trump said he cancelled a planned strike on Iran at the last minute because of progress in negotiations. He's promising the U.S. will end the war very quickly. Jonathan Savage, Fox News.
8: The acting attorney general was on Capitol Hill answering tough questions about a new fund that could send money to Trump allies.
10: Any American can apply for a payment from a newly announced $1.7 billion anti-weaponization fund.
11: If Hunter Biden wants to apply for this particular fund, he is welcome to.
10: Vice President J.D. Vance pushing back on accusations taxpayer money is being used to benefit the friends and allies of President Trump.
11: We're not making commitments to give anybody money. We're just making commitments to look at things case by case.
10: Including, he says, potential claims made by individuals convicted in connection with the January 6th Capitol riot. The fund is part of a settlement to end a $10 billion lawsuit against the IRS by President Trump. At the White House, Jared Halpern, Fox News.
8: Ed Gallrein's the winner in a closely watched Republican primary in Kentucky's 4th Congressional District. The Trump-backed former Navy SEAL defeated incumbent Congressman Thomas Massey by nearly 10 percentage points. President Trump's giving his endorsement to Texas Attorney General Ken Paxton in the state's Republican Senate primary runoff. The endorsement gives Paxton a major boost against incumbent Senator John Cornyn a week before the state's election day. Nashville will host Super Bowl 64. The league announced the Music City is the home for the February 2030 championship game during the owners' meeting in Orlando. Tampa Bay traffic and weather coming up.

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6: Still have some delays in Tampa due to a disabled vehicle on 275 southbound at Burr Street. Had some right lane blockage. Road construction I-4 westbound at MLK Jr. Boulevard blocking the right-hand lane, causing some slowdowns. Also a crash on Anderson Road between Sly Avenue and Waters at Tampa Bay West Boulevard that looks to be affecting north and southbound traffic. Crash blocking the right lane on 75 northbound just after Sun City Center Boulevard. I'm Pat Largo, News Radio WFLA.
7: 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Another classic summer day is in store. Those temperatures warm up quickly. We head for the low 90s. It'll be humid, feeling more like the mid-90s. Rain chances will increase shortly after lunchtime for those first showers developing. Showers will be scattered through the middle of the afternoon and then meander toward I-75 this evening. We dry out tonight and more of the same for Thursday and Friday. Temperatures will stay hot and humid headed into Memorial Day weekend with increasing chances for afternoon showers and thunderstorms. I'm Max Defender 8 Meteorologist Amanda Holly.
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15: Back now here on the Ryan Gorman Show, and let's go live to Israel and check in with ABC News correspondent Jordana Miller for all the latest on the situation with Iran. So, Jordana, President Trump saying Iran has a limited amount of time to agree to a deal, but it sounds like the regime there remains pretty defiant.
16: The regime is absolutely sending out defiant messages. The latest, and it should be noted, is that Iranian officials say if the war restarts with the United States and Israel, The Iranians are now threatening the war will extend beyond the Middle East, which I think could be read as a credible threat that Iran would try to fire on Europe, right? It showed during the last war that it was able to reach the Diego Garcia base run by the UK, and that its missile, despite saying it didn't have missiles at such a range that could reach Europe, it showed, proved during the war that it did. And so I think that's the latest threat on the table. That's, you know, every time the Iranians and the president try to up the ante, and here's where we are. The president says he's going to give the Iranians a few days, right? No firm deadline. But he obviously is, again, demonstrating that he would prefer to end the war with a diplomatic deal that would limit Iran's nuclear weapons program and reopen the Strait of Hormuz. He'd rather have a deal than war. Having said that, if the Iranians don't move at all in their position, it looks like we're heading towards another round. And the question is what that will look like, Ryan. Will we see full force war across Iran? Will we see surgical or targeted strikes? And what will they be? What will be the aim? To hit nuclear facilities? To hit infrastructure? And will this actually work to create more flexibility from Iran at the table? They've shown incredible resistance to threats and to military might over the last several weeks.
15: And one of the growing concerns is coming out of Iraq, where you've got the UAE saying that the drones targeting their nuclear plant originated from Iraqi territory. So it sounds like some of those Iranian militias in Iraq have been pretty active.
16: That's right. And the Iranian militias in Iraq were also blamed by the Saudis for the strikes. Also, you know, in late on Sunday night. So that is also a source of concern that Iran will once again turn on its proxies. And the one that everyone is watching, if the war resumes, are the Houthis. The Iranian-backed group that operates out of Yemen. Will they close another critical waterway, Bab al-Mandar, if the war restarts? And I think, you know, there are debates about whether the Houthis are ready and willing to step in and close that waterway, which would be another point, you know, another kind of leverage on the global economy, another point of disruption. But that's the one everyone's watching if the war resumes. And again, those militias out of Iraq, they were used during the first, you know, almost 6 weeks of this war. And there's no reason to think they wouldn't be active again.
15: We're joined by ABC News correspondent Jordana Miller, coming to us live from Israel this morning. I have to ask you about this New York Times report, which I'm sure you've seen, about an apparent Israeli plan to free former Iranian President Mahmoud Ahmadinejad and install him as the new leader in Iran. What can you tell us about that?
16: Well, I'm trying here from Jerusalem to confirm that report and get our own separate reporting for ABC News. But it does not, on the face of it, it does not sound like a far-fetched plan. That is, you know, the Mossad would certainly have been able to contact former and try to move former Iranian officials to the West and to become informants or operatives of the West. That's no surprise. The plan to have him installed as a leader, I think, some are saying already, seems ill-advised or ill-planned, because he's not very popular among the Revolutionary Guard. And so how can you install somebody in that kind of position when the Revolutionary Guard would likely have just killed him, right? You need to put someone in that position that is has a following and a is, you know, will be backed by the Revolutionary Guard.
15: Yeah, he had a falling out with the regime.
16: So, I mean, absolutely. He had a falling out with the regime. He's been on the outs for many years. So that's why I think some people call this kind of a quixotic, delusional kind of plan to put him in charge, given that the centers of power in Iran, even in war, the Revolutionary Guard were not going to be destroyed, right? So I think that's why it's causing a lot of eyebrows to raise, and it's again highlighting the question about whether it's in Israel or the United States, whether the architects of this war really understood the inside politics and dynamics and power structure of Iran before the war started.
15: ABC News
16: that touches all kinds of issues.
15: Yeah, ABC News correspondent Jordana Miller again coming to us live from Israel this morning with all the latest. Jordana, appreciate the update. Thanks so much, and we'll talk to you soon.
16: Thanks. Talk soon.
15: And if that name kind of rings a bell, but you're not able to place it, Mahmoud Ahmadinejad, he was the president of Iran back when we were at war with Iraq, when George W. Bush was president. He had that beard and he was very fiery. And so he had a falling out with the regime. He was actually like kind of locked up in a sense under a house arrest at the start of the war with Iran. But that's a pretty big bombshell report from the New York Times that's making lots of headlines this morning. When we come back, the House proposes a bipartisan bill that could have a big impact on electric and hybrid vehicle drivers. We're going to get to that report next right here on The Ryan Gorman Show.
6: Tampa crash, Bush Boulevard at Himes Avenue. Slowdowns due to a disabled vehicle. 275 southbound at Bird Street. And a crash with lane blockage. I-4 westbound at 301. 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
17: 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Hurricane season starts in less than 2 weeks. And one of the most important things you can do to prepare, get a generator. 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
15: Transportation and Infrastructure Committee Chairman Sam Graves and the ranking member Rick Larson proposed a bipartisan highway bill that would add a $130 registration fee for electric vehicles and a $35 fee for plug-in hybrids. The proposal is part of the Building Unrivaled Infrastructure and Long-Term Development for America's 250th Initiative, or Build America 250.
17: Too long. It's too long. I usually like the acronyms.
15: Build America 250.
17: It's too long.
15: A five-year transportation bill focused on roads, bridges, rail, and infrastructure projects. Graves said the legislation includes more than $50 billion for bridges, which he described as the largest such investment in our history, and we need it. There's so many bridges across the country that you see them. They get those like C, D grades. And he said the bill would ensure electric vehicle owners begin paying their fair share for the use of our roads. The House bill states the $130 EV fee would increase by $5 every 2 years beginning in 2029, with the fees expiring in 2036. And, you know, one of those unintended consequences of that recent push to get more people to drive EVs, gas taxes are our main revenue source for a lot of road infrastructure and maintenance across the country on roads. And you've got all these vehicles on the road these days that aren't contributing to that fund. Now, you have a hybrid. Is it a plug-in hybrid?
17: No, it's not a plug-in hybrid at all. I don't even know exactly how the mechanics of it work, but I think that when you're running the gas part of it, that charges the battery up. But I use way less gas now than I used to, because my car has, the tank in this car is about half the size as my Volkswagen I had before, and I only have to fill up like the same amount of time. Once a week, I fill up and I'm good, and it's
15: that's
17: super
15: cheap. That's what I thought. That's why I sent Representative Graves and Larson a note saying you should include all hybrid vehicles to get a fee.
17: Oh, so that I have to pay the fee?
15: Yeah,
17: but I'm paying the gas tax.
15: Yeah, but not nearly as much as us normal people who drive gas guzzlers. So still doesn't seem
17: fair. But you're making up for it by using the premium gas and paying tax
15: That's
17: on
15: right.
17: that.
15: I'm keeping these roads in good shape. That's what I'm doing. When we come back, a horrifying wrong place, wrong time incident on a New York City street leaves a grandmother dead. I was consumed by this story yesterday. Dana is going to run through it in just a moment right here on the Ryan Gorman Show.
6: Crash blocking the shoulder, 75 northbound just after Sun City Center Boulevard, and a disabled vehicle blocking the right shoulder, 275 southbound at Bird Street. 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I'm Pat Largo, News Radio WFLA.
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26: 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What happens next happens here. 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
17: I'm Dana McKay with this trending story. A devoted mother and grandmother died in New York City late Monday after she got out of her SUV and fell into a manhole. Mm. A witness said he heard her desperately screaming, "I'm dying, I'm dying," as she waited for help to arrive. First responders got to the scene within just a few minutes, but she was unresponsive by the time they got there, and she was pronounced dead at the hospital. So she had fallen about 10 to 15 feet down, and the cover had just been opened minutes before. Con Edison released a statement saying they reviewed footage from the area, and it appears the cover was dislodged after a turning truck drove over it. Mm. And then 12 minutes later, the woman pulled up, parked right near it, got out of her SUV, stepped on the open cover, and fell in. So yeah. Just a tragic story.
15: Yeah, and one of the witnesses said, you know, she wasn't distracted. She wasn't like looking at her phone while she was walking and just fell in the hole. She just stepped out of her Mercedes. It was at night, so it was 11:20 at night, so dark, and just didn't see the hole.
17: Yeah, just didn't
15: walked
17: see it.
15: Right into it, went down. And they also said that it seemed to be pretty hot, the hole. There might have been steaming hot water in it.
17: Gosh.
15: Which makes the whole thing even more tragic. But I guess there were some witnesses who tried to help. They tried to lower someone into the hole. They couldn't get her.
17: They couldn't get her out. Yeah.
15: It even took firefighters like 20 minutes
17: to get her body out.
15: I will say this, and look, this is a bit of a different situation because you had an unfortunate set of circumstances, a truck driving over, dislodging the cover, and then
17: she didn't see it,
15: walked right in, fell in. I never walk on manholes.
17: Oh, really?
15: Never. I never walk on those covers. I never walk on the grates and stuff like that. I
17: don't like the grates. The fully covered manhole cover doesn't bother me, but I have this fear of the grates that like I'm going to fall in even though I'm not going to fit through there.
15: No. I always worry with the grates too that I'm going to end up dropping something into it. But on the manhole covers, I'm always afraid that I'm going to step on it and go right through. I never walk on them. Even my dog, Stetson, when I had him, I would not let him walk on them. I always avoid them. It's just, I don't know, some weird paranoia of mine. So when I saw this story,
17: you were like I'm glad I've been avoided. You've been dodging death.
15: Yeah,
17: yes.
15: Yeah. But this was really unfortunate because it was open and she didn't see it. When we come back, Florida officials issue a warning about wildfire season and the upcoming 4th of July holiday. We're going to be back with that and a whole lot more after news, traffic, and weather right here on the Ryan Gorman Show.
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15: Guaranteed human.
20: 75 degrees. Good morning, I'm Chris Trankman. Your Tampa Bay forecast, partly sunny with a 50-50 chance for thunderstorms, high 91. Traffic and your complete forecast from Channel 8 meteorologist Amanda Holly coming up. Our top story at 7:01. The first of two crucial votes on the deal to bring the Tampa Bay Rays to Hillsborough County takes place today.
27: Last week, Hillsborough County Commission Chair Ken Hagan told 95.7 WDAE he's optimistic the deal will pass.
28: I'm confident it will. You know, what the vote will be, I can't tell you.
27: Hagan says the stadium and development will be a game changer for the neighborhood around Hillsborough College. Commissioner Joshua Wostel says neighbors will just see more traffic jams and parking issues.
29: Detrimental at best and abusive at worst.
27: The Rays announcing Tuesday they want a nearby Tampa Police substation to move on property. City Council is set to vote Thursday. Gordon Bird, News Radio WFLA.
20: Parents are raising concerns at a Hillsborough County middle school after a student reported a racially charged display in a classroom. Nina Williams tells News Channel 8 her son saw a teacher at Barrington Middle in Lithia hang a black doll by a cord under a TV during an art class on Monday.
30: I don't expect something like this to come out of any school, any age group, anything, especially in 2026. This is not something I wanted my child to experience. This is something that's going to stick with him forever.
20: There's phone video to back up the claim. Williams' son says the teacher followed him and talked over him as he went to report the display. The school district calls the content unacceptable and says the teacher has been removed from the school. Manatee County commissioners have okayed spending $100,000 for permanent repairs, fencing, and security cameras at the old Memphis Cemetery in Palmetto, where 17 grave sites were found vandalized, with several spray-painted with graffiti. Commissioner Amanda Ballard says it lit a spark.
31: We've had a lot of community support, which has really allowed us to focus on the security and future restoration of the cemetery.
20: Authorities have confirmed that while headstones were toppled over and some vaults smashed open, there's no evidence that any human remains were disturbed. No one's been arrested. It's not clear when the vandalism took place. Florida has been dealing with wildfire danger since the first of the year, but state officials say we're just now reaching the peak. Rick Dolan with the Florida Forest Service says the start of summer thunderstorm season will actually increase the fire danger.
32: Most of the fires we've had up to this point have been human caused, but here in the last week or so, it's more lightning.
6: and that's just going to increase.
20: Eventually, rainfall will help, but forecasters say drought conditions could continue into August. State Agriculture Commissioner Wilton Simpson says Floridians may want to reconsider using fireworks to celebrate the nation's 250th anniversary. There'll be a lot of commotion today around the Tampa Convention Center. U.S. Special Forces Command hosting its capability demonstration as part of the Special Operations Forces Week. This year's program features a mock kidnapping of Mayor Jane Castor and a rescue involving helicopters, boats, drones, ATVs, and scuba divers. The event is known as the Battle in the Bay. It's free and open to the public starting at noon. A kitten that may have been abandoned in Pinellas County is now safe thanks to a Good Samaritan and a deputy. The sheriff's office released details on Facebook from Sunday's incident on the Bayside Bridge. Deputies say someone driving across the bridge saw the kitten in the emergency lane. They tried to stop and help, but it was too dangerous. They called the sheriff's office instead, and the Marine unit responded, found the kitten, and took it to Blue Pearl for care. Tampa Bay traffic and weather coming up. Next news update in 30 minutes. I'm Chris Trankman, News Radio WFLA.
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14: I-4, pretty good ride from downtown out to Polk County. I-4 westbound, a little bit slow, just after the Polk Parkway. And again, right after Paul Buckman Highway. Still have some residual slowdowns in Tampa, 275 southbound at Bird Street due to an earlier disabled vehicle. It looks to be off to the right shoulder now with a Road Ranger. I-4 westbound after the Selma Connector to 275, a little bit heavy. Sing volume slowly building on 60 eastbound past the airport down to 275. I'm Pat Largo, News Radio, WFLA.
16: Another classic summer day is in store. Those temperatures warm up quickly. We head for the low 90s. It'll be humid, feeling more like the mid-90s. Rain chances will increase shortly after lunchtime for those first showers developing. Showers will be scattered through the middle of the afternoon and then meander toward I-75 this evening. We dry out tonight and more of the same for Thursday and Friday. Temperatures will stay hot and humid headed into Memorial Day weekend with increasing chances for afternoon showers and thunderstorms. I'm Max Defender 8 Meteor Meteorologist Amanda Holly.
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15: Welcome to the Ryan Gorman Show on this Wednesday, May 20th. I'm Ryan Gorman with Dana McKay and Chris Trankman from our newsroom. Coming up this hour, President Trump tightened his grip on the Republican Party with a big primary election win yesterday and an endorsement that shook the state of the Texas Senate race. We're going to get to all of that with our national correspondent, Rory O'Neill, at 7:35. Plus, Vice President J.D. Vance took over the White House press briefing yesterday. Our very own White House correspondent, John Decker, was there for it. We're going to run through the highlights with him and find out who did better, Vance or Marco Rubio. He'll be with us at 7:48. 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Good morning, Chris.
20: Good morning. Florida's top state officials are urging residents to do their part and stay aware as we approach peak wildfire season. So the entire cabinet, except for the governor, Commissioner of Agriculture Wilton Simpson, Attorney General James Uthmeyer, and Chief Financial Officer Blaise Ingolia were in Brooksville to discuss the current conditions. So wildfire season in Florida expected to peak over the next few weeks, and that means increasing wind speeds and lightning strikes as the stormy season begins. It's this interesting overlap between dry and wet.
0: Yeah.
20: And it makes things extremely dangerous.
0: Because you would think, you know, some of the rain that we've been seeing lately, that's got to help. But then the concern is that the lightning associated with those storms could set off fires before we've reached a point where there's no more drought.
20: That's right. And we're going to be in drought possibly all the way into August. According to the officials, we're going to need at least a foot of rain in most areas to get anywhere near a situation where lightning won't cause some sort of dangerous fire. And so that means that 90% of the state is still in some kind of severe drought. And they talked about the 4th of July. A lot of people looking forward to the holiday weekend in July, where
0: America
20: people light up. Yeah, the 250th anniversary of the country. And they're recommending people actually refrain from using traditional fireworks and come up with alternatives.
0: Boy, I tell you what, if they want people to refrain from using fireworks for America 250, they're going to have to put a ban in place. And I don't think they're going to do that, because you just tell people, don't light off fireworks. They ain't going to listen. I mean, Dana's neighbor doesn't listen now.
1: My neighbor's lighting up fireworks on a Tuesday at 6 p.m. when it's still light out, just because he can't help himself.
20: And that's not all that he's firing up.
0: Yeah.
1: Exactly.
20: So the thing is, the attorney general is like, look, if you guys are going to break the law, they're going to be out watching. Mm-hmm. And there's a reason for that. They don't want to have any additional fires than necessary. Obviously, if lightning causes a wildfire, you can't do anything about that.
0: Yeah.
20: But you can prevent these things, right? Mm-hmm. What does Smokey Bear say? Only you can prevent wildfires. And one of the ways to do it is to not be careless with all this dry brush around. I mean, I was driving around in the Polk County area. There's still piles of brush, dead bushes, things that died in the freeze that took place at the beginning of the year that still hasn't been collected by the county, trash collection. So
0: that's what this is tied to. You've got a combination of things. You've got the freeze that took place that killed a lot of stuff, so it's all dead. And then you've got the drought, and then you have irresponsible people setting off fires. Some arson, some by accident, with some backyard burn that goes wrong. And now we got the concern over lightning, and that's where you get these wildfires from. It's amazing to think that we're approaching peak wildfire season, because we have seen so many so far in 2026.
20: Yeah. I mean, obviously the fireworks are going to be an issue, but if you happen to have a fridge and you have nothing better to do than burn debris in your backyard, don't do that.
1: Stupid.
20: So Hillsborough County is in the leadoff position when it comes to moving the Rays stadium deal forward, and they're going to bat this morning.
0: I love it.
20: And they need a base hit to get the deal to first. But there's still several more innings to go before the team scores the big win, which, of course, is a brand new stadium.
0: It's really well done.
20: That's right. No AI involved, by the way.
0: No.
20: This was all handwritten.
0: Yeah.
20: No help at all. So the issue is a non-binding memorandum of understanding. That's what they're going to be voting on in the initial review of trying to build this new stadium. The Rays have been lobbying both the Hillsborough Commission and the Tampa City Council to pass this. And what it will do is if it gets approved, it will allow further negotiations with the Rays on the many agreements needed to begin construction on a stadium that they want to have opened by 2029, which would be a year after their last deal, at the Tropicana Field.
0: Mm-hmm.
20: So this is an important thing. The county share is substantial. It's the biggest part of the deal. $360 million from the community investment tax, another $300 million from tourist taxes and reserves, and then $30 million from the federal disaster recovery funds. And the Rays want that money so that they can build themselves a new ballpark across the bay from where they have been for, you know, a couple decades now in St. Petersburg.
0: Yeah, and the Rays are really pointing to where the Atlanta Braves play as the model here, where there was a big redevelopment project there, new ballpark, and it spurred a ton of growth, a ton of tax revenue. I would say that's the best case scenario.
20: Mm-hmm.
0: However, we've also seen instances like with Lone Depot Park where the Marlins play.
2: Yeah.
0: And it didn't go so well there.
2: Right.
0: So what we're hearing, and this is what's been bothering me about this, is that we're seeing a very rosy picture painted about what could come out of this deal. And it's possible that they're correct, that there's going to be that influx of jobs and growth and economic activity. We could also have a situation where we have an economic downturn in this country. Things don't work out quite as well. And what's happening, and this is what's key about this, if you keep the team in Pinellas County, you've got a lot of tax revenue there that isn't tied up in other things. So it's more doable. Not as ideal, because a ballpark in Tampa likely would bring in better attendance. But you've got a bigger tax revenue base to pull from. Doing this on the Hillsborough side, better for attendance. But you've got other priorities, including the Lightning, the Bucks, and you just have more money tied up in different priorities in Hillsborough County. So in order to put this together, nearly $1 billion, and some say with interest and stuff, it could be closer to $1.5 billion when it's all said and done. In order to pull this together, you have to use every cent that you can find in these different revenue sources. And my concern is it doesn't leave the county and the city with any wiggle room if something were to go wrong. It puts a strain on local governments, and you've got a lot of other big priorities with a growing region that need to be addressed. Transportation, infrastructure, things like that. Not as sexy as a ballpark and a redevelopment project with the baseball team, but certainly as important to this area. So that's my big concern in all of this. I also think that you've got ownership who, when they bought the team, they shouldn't own the deal. And I think they should be ponying up more money. They're going to be making a lot of money off just purchasing the team and the valuation going up in the coming years and off that redevelopment project. And they're getting a freebie on the land. So there's a lot going their way. And I just think the taxpayers in the Tampa Bay area are footing too big of a bill here. But this memorandum of understanding is going to pass through the Hillsborough County Commission today. It's going to pass through the Tampa City Council tomorrow. It's non-binding.
2: Yeah.
0: So there's still a ways to go. But I think it would be wrong to say this isn't a step forward.
2: No, this is a big deal. I mean, yeah. You can't move forward without this.
0: Yeah.
2: But the scrutiny is only just beginning.
0: Right. All right, let's get to one more disturbing story that Dana found last night. Like, I hadn't seen this yet, and it's going viral this morning.
1: Oh, yeah. It popped up in my Instagram, and I was like, oh, my gosh, this is bad.
2: Yeah, a classroom display may cost a Hillsborough County teacher her job. Video posted online shows Barrington Middle art teacher Karen Savage setting up a display that included a black baby doll hanging from a cord under a TV set. And student Noah Carter said he recorded the video of this to have proof and then took it to the school and his mom. And the mom said she was horrified. She's concerned that this is going to, you know, stick with her son forever. Mm-hmm. The superintendent responded. He said that the display is unacceptable. Savage, the teacher, has been removed from the school.
0: Well, it looks like a lynching in the classroom.
1: That's exactly what it looks like. I shared the video on our Facebook page at Ryan Gorman Show if you want to see it. Yeah, the teacher just takes this black baby doll, wraps the cord from the TV around its neck, and the TV was kind of up, you know, high in the corner, and she takes the doll and throws it over the top of the TV, so then it's just hanging right underneath the TV. And the kids are sitting there watching this like, what is happening here? They're all freaked out, and then this one kid took the video, and I guess when he went to the office to go show it to the, you know, the principal or whoever, the teacher followed him like in an intimidating way. So then he was scared about showing the proof of it and everything. But I mean, what was the teacher even trying to do?
0: That's what we don't know. We don't know why she did something like this. We also don't know if she was fired. She was removed from the school. That's the verbiage that was used.
1: I have a feeling she'll be fired pretty quickly. Think. They're probably, you know, making sure 100% they know exactly what happened, getting her side of the story just because they have to. Mm-hmm. But I have a feeling she's going to be fired. If she's not, it's going to be bad.
0: Oh, yeah.
2: Yeah, I mean, this is obviously inappropriate behavior. Why would somebody even do something like
0: this? I don't know.
1: That's the
0: question,
1: and we don't have an explanation from the teacher. I guess she said she was just joking, but how do you joke about that?
0: Right, yeah. And I'm glad this kid took the video and the pictures.
2: Well, that's key. Yep. I mean, you know, the mom was like, I don't know, if my son hadn't taken that action, would the teacher, who would they believe?
0: Right.
2: Would they believe him or the teacher?
0: Exactly. All right, Chris Strankman with today's top stories. Chris, thanks so much.
2: Thank you.
0: When we come back, President Trump spoke to reporters outside the White House where the ballroom is being constructed. We're going to run through some highlights from that in 2 minutes here on The Ryan Gorman Show.
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14: I-4, pretty good ride from downtown out to Polk County. I-4 westbound, a little bit slow, just after the Polk Parkway. And again, right after Paul Buckman Highway. Still have some residual slowdowns in Tampa, 275 southbound at Bird Street due to an earlier disabled vehicle. It looks to be off to the right shoulder now with a Road Ranger. I-4 westbound after the Selma Connector to 275, a little bit heavy. Sing volume slowly building on 60 eastbound past the airport down to 275. I'm Pat Largo, News Radio, WFLA.
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0: President Trump spoke to reporters outside the White House yesterday, right where the ballroom is being constructed. You can hear the construction work underway in the background. And he was talking a little bit about the look of the ballroom.
22: See over here. And again, this is taken. These are the great classical buildings. They're taken out of different parts of the world from glamorous times. This is Rome. They like the flat roof. Greece likes they call it the triangles. And you see that.
0: As I'm watching this, I'm thinking, there are two times when President Trump seems like he's at his happiest, when he's attacking people and when he's talking about building stuff.
1: Yeah, he really loves building element. Stuff. Yeah. Yeah.
0: He also talked about this aspect of the ballroom.
22: Not only is it drone proof, if a drone hits it, it bounces off. It won't have any impact. But it's also meant as a drone port, so it protects all of Washington.
0: I was thinking, first of all, it's really cool that it can do that. Second of all, is there any way we can get that to the ships in the Strait so they don't have to worry
1: about the drones from Iran
0: hitting them, and we can get them out of there and open that up. He also spent a little time talking about his new favorite nickname.
22: It's the Democrats. They're dumb. It's a new name. It's a very accurate name.
0: I'm surprised it took him that long to roll that name out.
1: I know. Yeah, it seems so obvious. Yeah. But yeah, he used it on Truth Social canceled the other day. We talked about it yesterday, I think. Yeah.
0: Yep. And then eventually he got to the situation with Iran and how long he's going to wait for them to come back to the table with a reasonable deal.
6: I'm saying 2 or 3 days, maybe Friday, Saturday, Sunday, something, maybe early next week, a limited period of time.
0: And I thought that was notable because it wasn't two or three weeks.
1: Yeah.
0: Yes. Two or three days.
1: I thought it was going to be 2 weeks.
0: Yeah, no.
1: Yeah,
0: not
1: they got a short window this time.
0: Yeah. So, he decided to take some time to talk to reporters out there in front of the construction, had like a whole sign and, you know,
1: Was he wearing a hard hat?
0: No, no, he wasn't wearing a hard hat. Don't want to mess up that hair. All right, when we come back, the acting attorney general grilled on Capitol Hill yesterday, especially over his meeting with Ghislaine Maxwell. Dana has that trending story next here on The Ryan Gorman Show.
14: Delays northbound on the Sunshine Skyway Bridge around mile marker 13 after the North Fishing Pier FHP saying there's some debris in the roadway blocking a lane. Crash in Hillsboro, Balm Road at County Road 39. 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
1: 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Acting Attorney General Todd Blanch was in the hot seat yesterday facing the Senate Appropriations Committee. And Senator Jack Reed, a Democrat from Rhode Island, asked some questions we've all wanted answers to, like why was Ghislaine Maxwell moved to a nicer prison after her meeting with him?
28: You had an opportunity to go down and talk to Ghislaine Maxwell.
2: And then a few days later, she was transferred from a high security prison to a very comfortable.
4: I mean, that's
2: very comfortable.
4: It's just not true. She was not in a high security prison. She was transferred from a low security prison to a low security prison. I mean, you're looking at me like that's verifiable.
2: Well, I don't think at the other prison she had her own room. She had access to a private shower. She could have pet therapy. And
4: I don't know if any of that is true. I'm not disagreeing with you.
2: It is true, and you should know it, Mr.
0: Yeah. Look, she wasn't in a high security prison. She was in a low security prison before.

0: Trump sent him to talk to Ghislaine Maxwell, and he denied that Trump sent him there. But then why did he end up doing it?
1: Yeah, Tom Blanche has never answered questions about what exactly went on there, why she was moved to better conditions. And I think those are key questions. Like, what the hell happened? And why was she switched from, you know, one prison to another and given these accommodations that other prisoners don't have?
0: Yeah, no, he never answered those questions. And again, this was another one of those meetings where mm-hmm. he gets asked the questions and he just avoids them and doesn't right. answer anything.
1: All right, when we come back, President Trump tightened his grip on the GOP with a big primary election win yesterday. We're going to talk about that and his decision to issue an endorsement in the Texas Senate race with our national correspondent, Rory O'Neill, after your local news, traffic, and weather here on The Ryan Gorman Show.
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6: 75 degrees. Good morning, I'm Chris Trankman. Your Tampa Bay forecast, partly sunny, a 50-50 chance for thunderstorms, and a high 91. Our top story at 7:33. The acting attorney general on Capitol Hill defending a new fund that critics are calling a cash for criminals fund.
7: One Democratic senator called the new $1.8 billion a slush fund for the president's supporters. Acting Attorney General Todd Blanche told Maine Republican Senator Susan Collins it's meant to support anyone who says the government was weaponized against them.
8: It's not limited to Republicans. It's not limited to It's not limited to the Biden weaponization, to January 6th or to Jack Smith.
7: He said five commissioners appointed by him will set the guidelines for who qualifies and how much money they receive, if any. Jessica Rosenthal, Fox News.
6: A thorn in President Trump's side has been defeated in Congress. Thomas Massie of Kentucky was primaried out by a Trump-endorsed candidate. Ed Gallrine is a farmer and former Navy SEAL.
9: He stood against us, but he liked to just single out President Trump. All that to say, it's a new day. These people deserve better, and I'm going to give it to them.
6: It continues Trump's streak of victories for candidates that he has endorsed as primary challengers to those who stood up to his policies. A former leader of Cuba facing charges from the Justice Department.
10: Law enforcement sources told Fox News Digital an indictment against ex-Cuban leader Raul Castro is expected to be unsealed. The DOJ did not confirm any legal action, saying it would not comment on rumors, but it did announce a news conference in Miami to honor victims of a 1996

0: 6 incident where planes carrying Cuban refugees were shot down. 4 people were killed. Raul Castro, who is 94 years old, is the younger brother of former Cuban dictator Fidel Castro. Specific charges in the indictment have not been officially released. Gernal Scott, Fox News.
1: Disney's being hit with a class action lawsuit over its facial recognition technology at its California theme parks. It was put in place at Disneyland and Disney California Adventure in April. The lawsuit argues that Disney does not adequately disclose how it's using people's biometric data. Tampa Bay traffic and weather coming up. Next news update in 30 minutes. I'm Chris Trankman, News Radio WFLA.
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6: Accident on 275 northbound after the Sunshine Skyway Bridge around mile marker 15, blocking the left-hand lane. So you can expect some delays there. Once you get by that crash scene, pretty much wide open on 275 northbound all the way out to the Gandy Bridge or Howard Franklin Bridge. No delays on US 19. Just seeing some slowdowns. 19 southbound between Tampa Road and Curlew Road, and a crash off to the shoulder on 75 northbound just after Sun City Center Boulevard. I'm Pat Largo, News Radio, WFLA.
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8: Another classic summer day is in store. Those temperatures warm up quickly. We head for the low 90s. It'll be humid, feeling more like the mid-90s. Rain chances will increase shortly after lunchtime for those first showers developing. Showers will be scattered through the middle of the afternoon and then meander toward I-75 this evening. We dry out tonight and more of the same for Thursday and Friday. Temperatures will stay hot and humid headed into Memorial Day weekend with increasing chances for afternoon showers and thunderstorms. I'm Max Defender 8 Meteorologist Amanda Holly.
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17: It's Ryan Gorman with Dana McCain. Right now, let's bring in our national correspondent, Rory O'Neill, whose report's brought to you by Mark Spain Real Estate. So, Rory, Kentucky Republican Thomas Massie lost the GOP primary for Kentucky's 4th congressional district. Obviously, a big win for President Trump as he continues to defeat political opponents at the ballot box. Now, after losing, I want to play real quick what Massie had to say.
18: I mean, we stirred up something. There is a yearning in this country for somebody who will vote for principles over party.
17: Is there, Rory? Is there a yearning for that?
19: Well, yeah, I mean, this is the Democrats. Yeah, right. Okay, first of all, I'm just telling this to everybody because I can't get over it. This is totally unrelated. I got the Wordle in one. Just going to put that out there. All right,
17: you got the Wordle in one today?
4: Wow, yeah, Rory.
19: I'm just really bragging impressive. On everybody. Sorry.
17: That's impressive.
19: Now, I'm going to keep telling everybody, whatever. Okay.
17: Now we're expecting really good analysis here.
4: Yes, and are you going to try out for the new TV show with Savannah Guthrie?
19: With Savannah? Yeah, we'll see. Yeah, so the Massie defeat is significant. I'm more interested what happens with the Trump endorsement of Ken Paxton in that Texas Senate race for next week. And then what happens if when these guys are free reign? You know, you've got Senator in Louisiana, Senator Cassidy. He's cut loose. Mm-hmm. He already knows he lost, so he won't be back. Now, Massie's not coming back. If Cornyn isn't coming back either, add that to a few other names. They could all go rogue and really jam up President Trump's agenda going forward, saying, you know, we have no reason to back you now.
17: If you look at some of the things that Bill Cassidy has said recently after he lost that primary race, I find it fascinating. It's like he's been unleashed and he's been very critical of President Trump on a number of different things. He came out against ballroom funding and the reconciliation bill. He criticized Trump endorsing Paxton, saying that Paxton's a felon. And he voted yes with Democrats on the Iran War Powers resolution. What interests me about that, and some people will say this is retribution for Trump not backing him. I don't think that's it. This is a politician who is doing what they thought was right, yet they wouldn't do some of those things this entire time because they wanted to stay in office.
19: Right. Yeah, absolutely. I mean, they made votes based on their political fortunes, not on what they believed in.
17: Exactly. That's the issue here. And let's talk about Texas Attorney General Ken Paxton. Let me tell you something. The Democrats are celebrating right now. Now, I don't know that their nominee, James Tallarico, is actually going to win the race. I won't go that far. But in Ken Paxton, you're talking about what was the name of that judge in Alabama? Roy, I can't remember his name. Yeah, was that it? Roy Moore. Yeah, the disaster in Alabama that led Republicans to lose that race.
4: Yeah, Roy Moore. Right.
17: This has those kinds of vibes to it. I mean, Ken Paxton, the baggage that he has, it's next level.
19: And then Cornyn, the other second shoe to drop on that, Cornyn was a major fundraiser for the GOP, taking in like $400 million for the party during his 40 years there in office, or what, he was four terms, so four times six. But yeah, he was a huge fundraiser. So now, you know, Paxton, again, with a lot of his baggage, likely to be as effective a fundraiser as Cornyn ever was.
17: No. And it's not just Republicans dealing with a candidate like Ken Paxton, where they're going to be facing an uphill climb in order to get him to win the general election race. You've got this Democratic Maine Senate candidate, Graham Platner. We've got new reports about him that he made graphic comments in Reddit posts about sexual acts and porta potties.
4: Ew!
17: He wrote that the smell of blue porta potty water conditioned him to do
4: something.
19: Stop talking.
17: Yeah.
19: Stop talking.
17: Yeah.
4: People are into some weird stuff.
17: Yeah. And this is the same guy with a Nazi tattoo. He described himself as a communist and he made disparaging comments about rural white Americans. Like, yeah, real winner you picked there, Democrats. I mean, what is going on with these two parties? They can't get out of their own way.
19: The people are left in the middle going, well, does somebody talk for us? You know, it doesn't have to be at one of these extremes.
17: Right. Yeah. Sex acts and porta potties. That is a political scandal I didn't see coming. See, Rory, aren't you glad you join us every morning? You just never know.
4: You can pass that info on for your next hit.
19: Oh, that'll be great. Remember, let's just talk about my Wordle in one. Yeah. How about that?
4: Rory tries to.
19: I should go.
4: Start off with a wholesome commentary about Wordle.
17: Yeah, porta potty. Is that going to be your next Wordle? Rory O'Neill.
19: Brings a whole meeting to Wreck-It Ralph.
17: Our national correspondent with us. Thanks so much, Rory. When we come back in a moment, Vice President J.D. Vance took over the White House press briefing yesterday, and our very own White House correspondent John Decker was there for it. We're going to run through the highlights with him and find out who did better, Vance or Marco Rubio, next, right here on The Ryan Gorman Show.
6: Major delays due to a crash on 275 northbound after the North Fishing Pier. Left lane is blocked. Traffic is backed up over the Sunshine Skyway Bridge. 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
17: 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So, John, you were there for Vice President J.D. Vance's takeover yesterday of the White House press briefing. What were some highlights?
0: Well, I had an opportunity to ask a few questions to the vice president. I'm very fortunate in that regard. You know, I also got some questions when Secretary of State Marco Rubio came into the briefing room just the other week as well. You know, a lot of the questions really focused on two issues. One, Iran. One of my questions concerned Iran. I asked the vice president if he believes he gets the sense that Iran is just essentially, Ryan, just stringing the U.S. along. You know, with these talks and, you know, they've been going on for quite some time, nothing being accomplished. And Vice President Vance didn't say yes, didn't say no. He said, we'll just have to wait and see what happens with this latest round of diplomacy. He also took a lot of questions in regards to this deal that the president struck with the Department of Justice that provides this $1.8 billion fund for individuals who claim that they were essentially wronged, targeted by the DOJ improperly. And so a lot of questions focused on that. You know, I think there were good questions, but my focus yesterday was not on that issue.
17: So comparing the two, Vice President J.D. Vance, Secretary of State Marco Rubio, just from a performative standpoint, we'll put substance aside for a second.
0: Oh Ryan, come on, you're gonna put me in that position?
17: Yes, I am, John. That's no. The question we want answered.
0: You know, that's the thing, you know, it's all in the eye of the beholder. You know who you think did answer. Better who do you think did better? Let me ask you that question.
17: Marco Rubio.
1: Well, Marco Rubio, yeah, quoted 90s hip-hop. He wins. Yeah. So right there, I don't think J.D. Vance did that.
17: No, and I think J.D. Vance stole Marco Rubio's opening yesterday too, where he said, I don't even know who to call on here, or something along those lines at the very start.
0: That's right.
17: I didn't think Vance did a bad job. I just thought Rubio, he looked really comfortable up there.
0: It's tough. You know, it's often said that, you know, in entertainment, whether it's in music, whether it's in comedy, you don't want to follow a really good act. Mm-hmm. You don't want to follow an act that killed. And that was the unfortunate thing for the vice president yesterday. He followed Secretary of State Marco Rubio, who killed it, you know, when he was in the briefing room just the other week.
17: And don't tell me President Trump wasn't paying attention.
0: He was watching.
17: Notice. Yes. He pays close attention to those kinds of things. All right. Our White House correspondent, John Decker, with us this morning. John, always appreciate it. Thanks so much.
0: Thanks a lot. Have a great day. Bye-bye.
17: All right, you as well. And don't forget, you can get more from John Decker on our iHeartRadio app. Just search for the White House Briefing Room podcast for all the latest. Coming up in a moment, new disturbing information on the San Diego mosque shooting. Dana has that trending story next right here on The Ryan Gorman Show.
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6: Crash on 275 northbound after the Sunshine Skyway Bridge, blocking the left-hand lane around mile marker 15. Delays back to U.S. 19 in Manatee County. 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
1: I'm Dana McKay with this trending story. We're learning more about the horrifying shooting at a San Diego mosque. The FBI is now investigating footage that shows the shooters live streamed the brutal attack. The footage has been shared across social media, and it looks like it was filmed on a body cam. It shows the 17-year-old shooter in a vest with his 18-year-old accomplice as they storm the Islamic Center and open fire. And then at one point, they can be seen standing over a body in a pool of blood before they get into their BMW. And then after driving away, the video cuts to one of the shooters sitting in the driver's seat with a pistol. He reaches over and he shoots his accomplice in the head, reloads, shoots him again, and then he puts the gun under his own chin and pulls the trigger. And they were both found dead in that vehicle a few blocks away from the mosque. One of them had a handwritten suicide note with ramblings about racial pride, and there were also racist writings on the weapon. They killed three people at the mosque, including a security guard who officials say prevented more people from being killed. But this footage is absolutely terrifying.
17: And we see this a lot these days from these kinds of mass shooters where they live stream the whole thing. Authorities have recovered more than 30 guns connected to the suspects. And there's a symbol associated with a neo-Nazi group that was on one of the shooter's shoulders. And they're investigating whether or not the suspects were members of that group. And they do say, investigators, that they were radicalized online. So you could see kind of how this all built up.
1: Right. If they radicalized online and then they're live streaming it for the other people to see what they were doing.
17: The one question I have is, did the other shooter know that he was going to end up dead? Or was he not aware that his accomplice was going to shoot him in the head?
1: To kill him, right.
17: Yeah,
1: that was my question, too, and we don't know the answer to that.
17: All right, when we come back to start the next hour of the show, President Trump continues his pressure campaign against Cuba as a long overdue indictment set to come down later today. We'll be back with that and lots more after news, traffic, and weather here on The Ryan Gorman Show.
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11: Okay, Steve, here's a topic we discussed recently on our weekend radio show. 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Now, Steve, May is Women and Retirement Confident Month, and I love this topic because women faces different challenges in retirement.
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15: Guaranteed human.
18: 76 degrees. Good morning, I'm Chris Trankman. Your Tampa Bay forecast, partly sunny with a 50-50 chance for thunderstorms, high 91. Traffic and your complete forecast from Channel 8 meteorologist Amanda Holly coming up. Our top story at 8:01. 6 months after a deadly crash in Ybor City that happened during a chase by the Florida Highway Patrol, Tampa police have changed their policy about sharing information with other law enforcement agencies. Four people were killed when the fleeing driver veered onto the sidewalk. Crash survivor Connor Dietrich tells News Channel 8.
19: I remember hearing what sounded like tires squeaking or something like that. And I turned around and I kind of cursed because I saw a car coming, but that's the only thing I remember.
18: Dietrich was among 13 people hurt. A memo from Tampa police says he was not involved in the chase and never requested FHP to get involved. TPD has since taken away its radios from the highway patrol. State officials say the worst may be yet to come in one of the driest wildfire seasons in years.
20: We've already been into this for 4.5 months, and we're looking at another 2.5 months ahead of us.
21: Rick Dolan with the Florida Forest Service says his agency has fought 2,100 wildfires since January, most caused by humans. But with the start of rainy season, lightning is also a factor. Forecasters say the ongoing drought could extend into August, and that could affect 4th of July fireworks plans. Officials say residents should obey outdoor burning bans that remain in effect in more than half of Florida's counties. Gordon Bird, News Radio WFLA.
18: A crucial vote today for the Tampa Bay Rays stadium plans. Hillsborough County Commissioners will decide on a memorandum of understanding with the team for the ballpark and development at Hillsborough College. Last week, Commissioner Ken Hagan told 95.7 WDAE.
22: We're not raising taxes. We're not raising fees. No one, irrespective of where you live in Hillsborough County, will feel this.
18: But opponents say the county will be forced to delay projects because the deal would require commitments from the community investment tax. Volunteers will get together this weekend in Palmetto to clean up the old Memphis Cemetery, where 17 grave sites were vandalized at some point in the past with headstones spray painted with political graffiti. Manatee NAACP President Tracy Washington says she's outraged by the damage.
28: We got World War II veterans there. They don't deserve that kind of respect. We have longtime community leaders out there that have been through segregation, that have been through discrimination.
18: Manatee County commissioners have okayed the expenditure of $100,000 for repairs, fencing, and security cameras at the century-old cemetery. No arrests at this point. A teacher is out of class after a parent called attention to an incident in a classroom at Barrington Middle School in Hillsborough County. Student Noah Carter tells News Channel 8 he saw the teacher set up a display of a black doll hanging from a cord under a TV during an art class on Monday.
0: After I seen what was happening, I just like decided that like I wanted to get proof that that actually happened.
18: Carter says the teacher ran after him, talked over him as he went to report the incident. Phone video was shared by Carter's mother, and the school district says the display is unacceptable. The teacher has been removed from the classroom. It's a chance to do your part, helping the Everglades. It's almost python hunting time.
2: The 10-day Florida Python Challenge kicks off on July 10th with registration now officially open. Everglades National Park Superintendent Pedro Ramos says along with spending billions on Everglades restoration and returning water flow to the southern part of the state, they must also fight to keep out exotic plants and animals like the python that are ruining the landscape.
14: There's no silver bullet to this job, and it takes partnership, it takes bold action, and yes, the engagement of Floridians, of citizens that also want to be part of the solution.
2: Last year, nearly 300 pythons were removed during the challenge. Eric Rodriguez, News Radio, WFLA.
18: Tampa Bay traffic and weather coming up. Next news update in 30 minutes. I'm Chris Trankman, News Radio, WFLA.
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6: If you can avoid 275 northbound over the Sunshine Skyway Bridge, do it. You may want to try 41 or 75 or 301 to get from Manatee County into Hillsborough or work your way around, because there's a crash on the Pinellas County side around mile marker 15 blocking the left-hand lane and causing mega slowdowns. Hillsborough County crash, Martin Luther King Jr. Boulevard westbound just after Williams Road. That's blocking two left-hand lanes. I'm Pat Largo, News Radio, WFLA.
24: Another classic summer day is in store. Those temperatures warm up quickly. We head for the low 90s. It'll be humid, feeling more like the mid-90s. Rain chances will increase shortly after lunchtime for those first showers developing. Showers will be scattered through the middle of the afternoon and then meander toward I-75 this evening. We dry out tonight and more of the same for Thursday and Friday. Temperatures will stay hot and humid headed into Memorial Day weekend with increasing chances for afternoon showers and thunderstorms. I'm Max Defender 8 Meteorologist Amanda Holly.
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17: Welcome to the Ryan Gorman Show on this Wednesday, May 20th. I'm Ryan Gorman with Dana McKay and Natalie Rodriguez from our newsroom. Coming up this hour, Iran remains defiant as President Trump says they have very limited amount of time to make a deal. We're going to get to that before 8:20. Plus, just how strong is the president's grip on the GOP? If last night's primary election results are any indication, still pretty strong. We're going to talk to senior writer for the Dispatch, David Drucker, about that at 8:35. Right now, let's get to today's top stories with Natalie Rodriguez. Good morning, Natalie.
25: Good morning. We've got a monumental showdown over the future of Cuba colliding with an historic day of justice in Miami. Speaking on the worsening humanitarian crisis gripping the island, President Trump did declare, quote, "We're going to get that solved." He vowed total solidarity with the Cuban-American exile community, slamming the communist regime as a failed nation where people can't eat, they can't turn on the lights. The president's remarks obviously setting the stage for what is expected to be an explosion explosive development this afternoon. The Department of Justice will be at Miami's Freedom Tower at 1 o'clock unsealing a federal criminal murder indictment against 94-year-old Raul Castro for his role in the 1996 Brothers to the Rescue shoot down. Today also monumental because it's May 20th, Cuba's Independence Day. Massive emotional crowds are expected. Some have already declared that this 30-year fight for justice is finally being answered. And some of the details on the indictment will include reportedly an 11-minute intercepted Cuban military audio recording. 1996, Raul Castro was not the dictator. His brother was. He was Cuba's defense minister. And on this recording, voice verified to be his explicitly directs MiG fighter pilots to shoot down the aircraft.
17: Now, with this indictment, obviously the question arises, do we see an operation in Cuba similar to what we saw in Venezuela, where we went in and we took Venezuelan dictator Nicolas Maduro? This would have to be a much different operation. He's 94. You're probably going to bring like a wheelchair or a walker or something like that to, you know,
25: I doubt
17: escort
25: it.
17: Escort him out. Really? You don't think so? Yeah. You think he's up and would be good to go?
25: For that? Oh, definitely. There's no way that they're going to put their heads down. No way.
17: I just thought, maybe in a frailer state.
1: It might be a little bit easier to capture him.
17: Yeah. It might be easier to capture him, but a little slower to get him out. You know what I mean? Mm-hmm. That was, they were in and out in Venezuela. It was quick. Mm-hmm. But this certainly, with this indictment, opens up that possibility. That's what's so significant about it. Not to mention the fact that it's long overdue, if we're being honest. What stood out to me about President Trump's comments yesterday, he was asked about regime change in Cuba, and he didn't say that it was necessary. He said, I don't know about changing the regime. So it's possible, I guess, that he thinks maybe there could be a deal to be made with some of the regime or some of the leadership in Cuba. I just don't think that's going to go over well. I think it's a different situation than what we've got in Venezuela. I think anything short of full regime change, people aren't going to be happy with. But another big step in what looks like, you know, a growing confrontation between the U.S. and Cuba coming later on today at the Freedom Tower.
25: Absolutely. Meanwhile, the state's most famous attorney's at it again. This time he's handing out a massive pile of cash. Trial lawyer and billionaire John Morgan is launching a third political party, and he is willing to pay $100,000 cash to name it. Morgan has officially ruled out running for governor, choosing instead to bankroll this new centrist party that's built for voters, he says, who are tired of political extremism on both sides. But he's looking for a name that captures what he calls this common sense alternative. Submissions have to be five words or fewer, and absolutely no AI is allowed. Now, you've got until...
17: How are they going to verify that?
25: Oh, there's ways. Corporations are doing it when you're submitting resumes. Submissions have to be five words or fewer. Again, no AI. You've got until June 2nd, midnight on June 2nd to cash in, and you can throw your best idea into the ring right now at namethepartycontest.com.
17: This whole thing is really stupid. If it's not the For the People party, then what are we doing here? I mean,
1: right?
17: Come on.
1: Yeah.
17: Like, seriously? Like, what other name
1: would beat that
17: for the party being created by John Morgan?
1: Yeah, why didn't he just name him that himself?
17: I don't know. And I don't even want to bother submitting it because, like, 1,000 people are going to submit that exact name.
1: Yeah, everyone's going to submit the same
25: thing.
17: Well, now they will. Yeah, well, I said this when he first floated it.
1: Made that announcement weeks ago. Yep,
17: it's just so friggin' obvious. It's John Morgan, the For the People party.
25: I'm more focused on the $100,000 that you're not going to cash in on.
17: It's less than five words. I mean, come on. Let's just get on with it. Name the party and start building it. All right, let's get to one more quick story, Natalie.
25: The Florida Python Challenge is back July 10th through the 19th. You can join the hunt to protect the Everglades from the invasive Burmese pythons. And the ultimate grand prize is $10,000, which will go to the single participant who removes the most Burmese during the competition. There's another $15,000 to be won available across different categories.
17: Yeah, though. But still, I can get $100,000 for naming a political party. I got to go wrestle Burmese pythons in the Everglades, and I only get $10,000. That doesn't work for me.
1: Ridiculous.
25: Let me just prove that you're not getting any of it because you did not submit it, and you're not going hunting. But you know what? I had to actually do a little research just because, you know, they're animals. Mm-hmm. What do I know? So these Burmese pythons, populations of marsh rabbits, cottontail rabbits, foxes have effectively dropped by 99%.
17: Wow.
25: Raccoon populations dropped by 99.3%. Possums, 98.9%. Bobcats, 87.5%. And did you know that pythons regularly chow down on full-grown white-tailed deer and even American alligators, like adult-size alligators?
17: Top of the food chain. Yeah, mm-hmm. That's the problem. There's no competitor for them. I mean, every now and then, I think an alligator wins a battle if they...
25: Right, I was thinking like ex-husbands.
1: Yeah.
25: Bad ex-husbands. No, no, that's not on the menu, though.
17: We talked to a meteorologist who went down there and was part of one of these hunts. And honestly, it wasn't just the pythons that you have to watch out for. It's all the other snakes and different threats and the mosquitoes and everything on the hunt.
25: That's what I would die.
17: Yeah, that's the problem. That's honestly what's stopping me from going and being part of it.
25: Sure.
1: Yeah, you're afraid of the mosquitoes. Yeah.
25: Sure.
1: Yeah,
17: it's mosquito bites.
1: You don't even go outside.
17: Guys didn't have to laugh that hard at it.
1: I'm still laughing.
17: I'm a man. I can do manly things.
1: It
17: like
1: was actually,
17: pythons.
1: Wasn't it a woman that won the last
17: it was,
1: time?
17: It was.
25: Yeah. Of course it was.
1: Yeah, it was a hot woman. Yeah, she was very attractive.
17: All right, Natalie Rodriguez with today's top stories. Natalie, stop laughing. All right.
1: She's goodbye, laughing at the fact that you were just goodbye. Like, I'm a man.
17: Yeah. All right, now let's bring in AccuWeather meteorologist Jason Caterina for today's forecast, who hopefully is not laughing at me too. Jason, how much of a chance for rain are we looking at today?
3: Trying to hold it back. A shower in the area early this morning. Listen, I'm with you with the mosquitoes, though. Yeah. They come right to me.
17: Get
3: so
17: eaten alive.
3: But yeah, I don't know. Python wrestling in the Everglades sounds kind of cool, to be honest. A shower in the area early this morning. Otherwise, sun, some clouds. 88 around South Florida today. Mainly clear tonight. Only 77. Hot tomorrow. Thunderstorm around in the afternoon. That's going to be the story straight through the holiday weekend, all the way to Memorial Day. 90 Thursday and Friday for Tampa today. Thunderstorm in the area late afternoon are up to 90. Still a thunderstorm in spots this evening. And then again, rinse and repeat pretty much every day all the way through the holiday weekend. 74 tonight and 90 tomorrow for Tampa.
17: All right. AccuWeather meteorologist Jason Caterina with us this morning. Jason, thank you. When we come back, Iran remains defiant. As President Trump says, they have a limited amount of time to make a deal. We're going to get to that in 2 minutes here on the Ryan Gorman Show.
6: 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Two left lanes are blocked. 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
4: 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The Ryan Gorman Show.
17: President Trump said yesterday that Iran has a limited amount of time to agree to a deal. But sounds like the regime there remains pretty defiant. I spoke to ABC News correspondent Jordana Miller, who came to us live from the Middle East earlier in the show about that. And here's some of what she said.
11: The regime is absolutely sending out defiant messages. It should be noted, Iranian officials say if the war restarts with the United States and Israel, the Iranians are now threatening the war will extend beyond the Middle East, which I think could be read as a credible threat that Iran would try to fire on Europe, right? It showed during the last war that it was able to reach the Diego Garcia base run by the UK, and that its missile, despite saying it didn't have missiles at such a range that could reach Europe, it showed, proved during the war that it did. And so I think that's the latest threat on the table every time the Iranians and the president try to up the ante. And here's where we are. The president says he's going to give the Iranians a few days, right? No firm deadline. But he obviously is, again, demonstrating that he would prefer to end the war with a diplomatic deal that would limit Iran's nuclear weapons program and reopen the Strait of Hormuz. He'd rather have a deal than war. Having said that, if the Iranians don't move at all in their position, it's, you know, it looks like we're heading towards another round. And the question is what that will look like, Ryan. Will we see full force war across Iran? Will we see surgical or targeted strikes? And what will they be? What will be the aim? To hit nuclear facilities, to hit infrastructure? And will this actually work to create more flexibility from Iran at the table? They've shown incredible resistance to threats and to military might over the last several weeks.
17: I'm telling you right now, Iran is not going to agree to a deal. They know that President Trump wants to wrap up this war. They're going to call his bluff on this. They're going to keep toying with these negotiations. You know, they give a little something here. They pull back a little something there. The president is going to have to resume military operations in order to attempt to get this thing to conclude. That's what they're forcing him into at this point.
1: Right. It's probably their best bet to hurt him, right, you know, to kind of fight back is by not agreeing.
17: They have no interest in agreeing to a deal. And I think they can wait Trump and the American people out on this one. So he can delay it 2-3 more days. I don't think anything is going to change between now and then. If you want the full interview with Jordana, we went through a number of different things, including a bombshell new report on the former Iranian leader who Israel wanted to install as their new leader. We're going to have that for you on the podcast. 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When we're done, we'll put that up. When we come back, President Trump was asked about gas prices again yesterday and gave another answer. It's being criticized as out of touch. We're going to play what he said, and you can decide for yourself if that's true in a moment here on the Ryan Gorman Show.
6: still have a left lane block 275 northbound after the Sunshine Skyway Bridge around the North Toll. 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
13: 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This usually shows up as a management fee. It's usually a percentage on an annual basis. I'd say the average fee that somebody might pay would be around 1%. Now, that's an average. So if you have less money invested, then you're probably pay a little bit more. If you have more money invested, you probably pay a little bit less. But industry-wide, I'd say the fee to manage your portfolio probably averages somewhere between 0.5% and 1.5%, and 1% is obviously in the middle. So in other words, if you had $1 million invested with an advisor that was charging a 1% fee and you were paying that annually, you'd be paying $10,000 per year, or 1% of $1 million. Now, if your portfolio grew, let's say they helped you grow it from $1 million to $2 million, I'm doing simple math here, I realize. But if they did that, they would then be getting 1% on $2 million or $20,000 a year. And you have to ask yourself, do you like that type of relationship? 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
17: President Trump dismissed rising gas prices as peanuts compared to what people could have had to pay if Iran got a nuclear weapon. Here's that exchange with reporters outside the White House yesterday.
19: This is peanuts, and I appreciate everybody putting up with it for a little while. It won't be much longer, but you're going to have, and frankly, there is so much oil out there. One of the things that is happening is these big ships are coming up to Texas, Louisiana, and Alaska, and they're loading up. But I don't even think about that. What I think about is you can't let Iran have a nuclear weapon, and they won't have a nuclear weapon, and they fully understand it.
17: So I saw a lot of people dunking on the president with that peanuts comment, and I think it's clear the context was in if Iran got a nuclear weapon, what they could do with that. They could close the strait, and there would be nothing we could do about it if they had a nuclear weapon. But phrasing it that way, I don't think is very wise, especially when we saw another big spike in gas prices across the state over the past 24 hours. State average jumped 9 cents to $4.52 overnight. And it's it might be peanuts compared to what it could have been, but it's not peanuts to people who are struggling right now. And I also don't think this idea that we've got a lot of ships that are coming to the U.S. and getting oil, that has no impact on people's lives. I think it raises a lot of questions from people. Well, then why in the world are our gas prices so high?
1: Right. If we have got all these ships coming in, then why are the gas prices so high? And it's the same thing as when he talks about how the stock market is doing so great. Well, that doesn't really mean anything to people who are living paycheck to paycheck and can't pay their bills right now because gas and everything else is so high. It just doesn't matter to them.
17: Yeah. That oil that ships are coming and getting, that's being sold on the world market, and the oil companies are making a fortune off of it right now, but it's not necessarily helping us. It's helping in the broader sense that we're putting oil on the world market, so there's a little bit more supply, but there's only so much that we can do. So I think these comments could be problematic. It all depends on whether or not this problem is solved, you know, within the next couple of weeks, or if this thing stretches closer to the midterms and then you have these kinds of comments, then I think it creates a big problem.

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6: 76 degrees. Good morning, I'm Chris Trankman. Your Tampa Bay forecast. Partly sunny, a 50-50 chance of thunderstorms and a high 91. Our top story at 8:33. President Trump has issued more threats. Iran showing no signs of backing down.
7: President Trump's latest threat to resume strikes on Iran has been met with a defiant response from the Islamic Revolutionary Guard Corps. In a statement, the IRGC says the US and Israel have failed to learn from strategic defeats, adding that the war could be extended beyond the region and bring you to ruin in places you could not imagine. President Trump said he cancelled a planned strike on Iran at the last minute because of progress in negotiations. He's promising the U.S. will end the war very quickly. Jonathan Savage, Fox News.
6: The acting attorney general answering tough questions about a new fund that could funnel taxpayer dollars to Trump's friends.
8: Any American can apply for a payment from a newly announced $1.7 billion anti-weaponization fund.
9: If Hunter Biden wants to apply for this particular fund, he is welcome to.
8: Vice President J.D. Vance pushing back on accusations taxpayer money is being used to benefit the friends and allies of President Trump.
9: We're not making commitments to give anybody money. We're just making commitments to look at things case by case.
8: Including, he says, potential claims made by individuals convicted in connection with the January 6th Capitol riot. The fund is part of a settlement to end a $10 billion lawsuit against the IRS by President Trump. At the White House, Jared Halpern, Fox News.
6: Ed Gallrein is the winner in the most expensive Republican primary in history, Kentucky's 4th Congressional District. The Trump-backed former Navy SEAL defeated incumbent Congressman Thomas Massie by nearly 10 points. President Trump giving his endorsement to Texas Attorney General Ken Paxton in the state's Republican Senate primary runoff. The endorsement gives Paxton a major boost against incumbent Senator John Cornyn. A painting by Jackson Pollock has sold at auction for over $180 million. Pollock's 1948 work, Number 7A, sold by Christie's in New York, the fourth most expensive work ever sold at auction. Tampa Bay traffic and weather coming up. Next news update in 30 minutes. I'm Chris Trankman, News Radio WFLA.
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3: Two crashes on the southbound end of the Veterans Expressway with lane blockage. One at Ehrlich Road and now one at Hillsborough Avenue. Two lanes are blocked, plus the express lane. 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
5: Another classic summer day is in store. Those temperatures warm up quickly. We head for the low 90s. It'll be humid, feeling more like the mid-90s. Rain chances will increase shortly after lunchtime for those first showers developing. Showers will be scattered through the middle of the afternoon and then meander toward I-75 this evening. We dry out tonight and more of the same for Thursday and Friday. Temperatures will stay hot and humid headed into Memorial Day weekend with increasing chances for afternoon showers and thunderstorms. I'm Max Defender 8 Meteorologist Amanda Holly.
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12: Back now here on the Ryan Gorman Show, and let's bring in senior writer for the Dispatch, David Drucker. You can check out all of his work at thedispatch.com, and you can follow him on X for more at David M. Drucker. David, it's great to talk to you this morning. A few years ago, you wrote the book In Trump's Shadow, The Battle for 2024 and the Future of the GOP. And after what we've seen in recent weeks, it seems pretty clear the future of the GOP for the moment still directly tied to President Trump.
13: Yeah, that's correct. And look, I had a story for the Dispatch just this week, and I talked to a Republican strategist for it who told me that, you know, as he was putting together strategy booklets for his Republican clients running in primaries, they would, you know, do what they normally do. They test a bunch of issues, what resonates with Republican primary voters in this race or that race. A lot of the issues you might suspect, you know, might push a candidate's image up 20 points. But if you could say that you were endorsed by Donald Trump, that pushes your image up 50 points.
12: Mm.
13: And there's just simply no better way to either get ahead in a Republican primary or protect yourself from being thrown out in the primary than by being able to tie yourself to the president, and in particular, having him back you.
12: Which story that came out yesterday, the loss on the part of Thomas Massie in that Republican primary in Kentucky, or President Trump's endorsement in the Texas Senate race of Attorney General Ken Paxton over incumbent Senator John Cornyn, do you think sent bigger shockwaves through the party?
13: Well, I think the endorsement of Paxton sent bigger shockwaves throughout the party because he's probably the most scandal-plagued candidate I've ever covered. I mean, just hands down. No candidate I've ever covered has been more weighed down by myriad scandals than Ken Paxton. But, and so I think because of that, a lot of Republicans in Washington in particular, but some in Texas, really thought the president would try and help Cornyn get over the finish line in the runoff and protect the Senate majority from having to defend a seat in Texas. I think Paxton is still favored to win against James Tallarico, but he's really going to have to work for it. And Republicans are going to have to work for it because Ken Paxton is such a flawed candidate. And so I think that surprised people more.
12: It's going to cost Republicans money, too, that they're not going to be able to now spend on races in other parts of the country.
13: Yeah, well, and we'll see who spends that money. I was talking to Republican insiders yesterday who are in touch with how the party and party-affiliated groups makes decisions. And outside of the RNC, I don't know that these groups are going to spend any money. I think that they're going to tell the president and his advisors, listen, you've got this big $300-500 million war chest, depending on what it looks like at the time we see the next disclosure. You broke it, you bought it. And since you have the money to do this, we're just not going to be bothered. We have pressing challenges in Maine, North Carolina, and elsewhere. And we'll see if they stick to that. But, you know, it's usually party groups will say this and then they eventually come around because that's just the way it is. Because the president has so much money, you know, maybe they don't come around, but the president actually does have the money to pour into Texas, and we'll see if he does.
12: We're joined by senior writer for The Dispatch, David Drucker. Again, you can find his work at thedispatch.com. What I think is always interesting, again, not surprising, if you're President Trump, you've got an incumbent senator in John Cornyn who votes for whatever it is that you want most of the time, and he would be the clear favorite in a general election matchup, again, with the Senate majority very tight right now, but he wasn't 100% loyal, and so Trump chose to roll the dice with an extremely flawed candidate, maybe one of the most flawed candidates we've seen since Roy Moore in Alabama, because of that 100% loyalty issue.
13: Yeah, well, that's nothing new.
12: No.
13: Now, I will add this, right? I mean, that's just what the president does. He's more, I think, sometimes more interested in maintaining his iron grip over the Republican Party than he is expanding the tent in a way that's going to require him to tolerate politicians that don't do everything that he wants. And, you know, look at it just for a second here. If you're going to have a Republican in Maine, for instance, you're going to have to tolerate a politician that doesn't do everything you want and doesn't always say nice things about you. He's been willing to do it there. He doesn't feel like he has to do it in Texas, which is a red state. The polling for Cornyn in recent days, according to my sources, was not looking good. So I want to add here this other element, which is it's possible the president looked at numbers and said to himself, Cornyn is going to lose and it really doesn't matter what I do, or maybe I can help him, but it might not work. I might as well go with the guy who's winning because I like him and he'll probably win anyway. I could see that this is the viewpoint.
12: Okay.
13: The president doesn't like to back people that don't have a chance and then come out a loser in a primary.
12: I do wonder if Trump's endorsement of Cornyn would have changed that particular dynamic, because like you said, that endorsement gives these candidates a boost, but he is a well-known entity already.
13: I would just say I'm not convinced it would have based on what I know. And Cornyn was a very known entity. This wasn't an open seat with three candidates that haven't been serving in the position. And in other words, it wasn't like Ohio in 2022 where you had a muddle. He endorses J.D. Vance. J.D. Vance moves ahead. Mm-hmm. It wasn't even like Kentucky just, you know, in the last few weeks where Andy Barr had done all the work, had pulled ahead, looked like he was going to win. Then the endorsement makes it a fait accompli. But Andy Barr had to do all this work to put himself in that position. The president didn't pluck Andy Barr from third place or even second place and say, here, you run with it.
12: Last question for you. Where do you see the midterms at right now with what we're seeing in the primaries, with where the Republican Party is clearly at, tied to the hip, tied to President Trump's hip, and some of the redistricting issues that we've seen pop up across the country?
13: Well, look, the redistricting makes the Republican majority larger than it actually is right now, right? So instead of Democrats having to win, let's say, just five seats to win a majority, they now probably have to win anywhere from 10 to 12 or something, or maybe 15. Very doable when you look at the numbers that we're seeing. But I hate certainty, and so I don't like to make certain predictions. I will just say that the best sort of predictor of what the environment is like and how the election might go is to follow independent voters and how they feel about the president. That usually tells you everything you need to know about a midterm election. Right now, the president's numbers with independents is like negative double digits. It's horrible. It's among the worst numbers I have ever seen. One of the reasons why Democrats had a decent midterm election in 2022, despite Joe Biden's deep unpopularity and inflation and concerns about crime and public safety, was the Democrats ended up winning independent voters by 2 points. So they gained a Senate seat and they didn't lose very many House seats, even though the majority flipped. If these numbers with independents and the numbers just in general with the president's handling of the economy and inflation, say nothing of his overall approval rating, Democrats will have a very good midterm election.
12: David Drucker, senior writer for The Dispatch. You can find his work at thedispatch.com, and you can follow him on X for lots more at David M. Drucker. David, always appreciate the time and insight. Thanks so much for coming back on.
13: Yep, anytime. Thank you.
12: All right. When we come back, Vice President J.D. Vance made a big announcement yesterday during his White House press briefing takeover. Dana has that trending story for us next here on The Ryan Gorman Show.
3: Two crashes on the southbound end of the Veterans Expressway with lane blockage, one at Ehrlich Road and now one at Hillsborough Avenue. Two lanes are blocked, plus the express lane. 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
17: 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During the White House press briefing yesterday, Vice President J.D. Vance was asked about the new fraud task force and the investigation into Minnesota Congresswoman Ilhan Omar. She's faced repeated questions about her immigration status, her family finances, and a potential fraud scheme in Minnesota. And here's what he said.
18: I don't want to prejudge an investigation. I mean, you read the things about Ilhan Omar and about, you know, who she married and whether she didn't marry this person or that person. It certainly seems like something fishy is there, but everybody's entitled to equal justice under the laws. So we're going to investigate it. We're going to take a look at it. If we think that there's a crime, we're going to prosecute that crime. And that's something the Department of Justice is looking at right now.
17: Yeah, so she's been married three times, but her second husband, a UK citizen, has been identified in several reports over the past 10 years as possibly being her sibling. So it was just really, really bizarre. And then there's all of the stuff about the COVID-19, like during that time, the fraud allegations. So he pretty much confirmed that there is an investigation into her right now.
12: And look, I have no idea if there's a there when it comes to Ilhan Omar. What I do know is we have heard about investigations and indictments into how many different people up to this point, whether it's the Attorney General in New York or James Comey or John Bolton or all these different people, and they haven't landed one yet.
17: No, nothing ever comes of it.
12: Right, so I'm not holding my breath that all of a sudden Ilhan Omar is going to end up behind bars or deported or something like that. I mean, they make these announcements and get people all riled up.
17: I know, right? People think someone's finally going to face some consequences.
12: And then it just kind of fizzles out.
17: Yeah.
12: When we come back, we're going to get to what you missed this morning and some of the stories to keep an eye on today. We'll be back with all of that in a moment here on the Ryan Gorman Show.
3: Crash southbound on the Veterans Expressway at Hillsborough Avenue. Two lanes are blocked. In Pinellas, 275 northbound north of the fishing pier, left lane is blocked. 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
12: Wrapping things up with the final few moments of the show here on this Wednesday morning. We covered a lot. You've got this indictment coming down on Raul Castro a little bit later today. 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
0: Good morning, I'm Chris Trankman. Your Tampa Bay forecast, partly sunny with a 50-50 chance for thunderstorms, high 91. Traffic and your complete forecast from Channel 8 meteorologist Amanda Holly coming up. Our top story, the first of two crucial votes on the deal to bring the Tampa Bay Rays to Hillsborough County takes place today.
2: Last week, Hillsborough County Commission Chair Ken Hagan told 95.7 WDAE he's optimistic the deal will pass.
4: You know, what the vote will be, I can't tell you.
2: Hagan says the stadium and development will be a game changer for the neighborhood around Hillsborough College. Commissioner Joshua Wostel says neighbors will just see more traffic jams and parking issues.
5: Detrimental at best and abusive at worst.
2: The Rays announcing Tuesday they want a nearby Tampa police substation to move on property. City Council is set to vote Thursday. Gordon Bird, News Radio WFLA.
0: Parents are raising concerns at a Hillsborough County middle school after a student reported a racially charged display in a classroom. Nina Williams tells News Channel 8 her son saw a teacher at Barrington Middle in Lithia hang a black doll by a cord under a TV during an art class on Monday.
6: I don't expect something like this to come out of any school, any age group, anything, especially in 2026. This is not something I wanted my child to experience. This is something that's going to stick with him forever.
0: There's phone video to back up the claim. Williams' son says the teacher followed him and talked over him as he went to report the display. The school district calls the content unacceptable and says the teacher has been removed from the school. Manatee County commissioners have okayed spending $100,000 for permanent repairs, fencing, and security cameras at the old Memphis Cemetery in Palmetto, where 17 grave sites were found vandalized, with several spray-painted with graffiti. Commissioner Amanda Ballard says it lit a spark.
7: We've had a lot of community support, which has really allowed us to focus on the security and future restoration of the cemetery.
0: Authorities have confirmed that while headstones were toppled over and some vaults smashed open, there's no evidence that any human remains were disturbed. No one's been arrested. It's not clear when the vandalism took place. Florida has been dealing with wildfire danger since the first of the year. But state officials say we're just now reaching the peak. Rick Dolan with the Florida Forest Service says the start of summer thunderstorm season will actually increase the fire danger.
8: Most of the fires we've had up to this point have been human caused. But here in the last week or so, it's more lightning. And that's just going to increase.
0: Eventually, rainfall will help, but forecasters say drought conditions could continue into August. State Agriculture Commissioner Wilton Simpson says Floridians may want to reconsider using fireworks to celebrate the nation's 250th anniversary. Tampa Bay traffic and weather coming up. Next news update in 30 minutes. I'm Chris Trankman, News Radio WFLA.
9: This is a Bloomberg Money Minute. A team up in the fast lane. Jeep and Chrysler maker Stellantis plans to develop cars with Jaguar Land Rover in the U.S. Stellantis is in the process of a turnaround to restore growth, cut costs, and rebuild market share following years of underinvestment. The automaker has flagged that partnerships will be a key pillar of the company's strategy going forward. Checking on your money, traders are waiting on earnings from artificial intelligence chip giant NVIDIA, which is the world's most valuable company. That report will be out after the close of trading today. Stock futures are seeing solid gains this morning, rebounding from yesterday's losses. And cautious shoppers are on the hunt for deals. As a result, the discount retailer behind TJ Maxx, Marshalls, and Home Goods raised its sales growth expectations for the year. Despite high inflation and soaring gas prices, consumers have continued to purchase the more affordable merchandise TJX offers. Courtney Donahoe, Bloomberg Radio.
3: Crash blocking two lanes southbound on the Veterans Expressway at Hillsborough Avenue and a crash blocking the right lane on Brandon Boulevard westbound after Valrico Road. 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
10: Another classic summer day is in store. Those temperatures warm up quickly. We head for the low 90s. It'll be humid, feeling more like the mid-90s. Rain chances will increase shortly after lunchtime for those first showers developing. Showers will be scattered through the middle of the afternoon and then meander toward I-75 this evening. We dry out tonight and more of the same for Thursday and Friday. Temperatures will stay hot and humid headed into Memorial Day weekend with increasing chances for afternoon showers and thunderstorms. I'm Max Defender 8 meteorologist Amanda Holly.
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0: He stood against us, but he liked to just single out President Trump. All that to say, it's a new day. These people deserve better, and I'm going to give it to them.
1: It continues Trump's streak of victories for candidates that he has endorsed as primary challengers to those who stood up to his policies. A former leader of Cuba facing charges from the Justice Department.
2: Law enforcement sources told Fox News Digital an indictment against ex-Cuban leader Raul Castro is expected to be unsealed. The DOJ did not confirm any legal action, saying it would not comment on rumors. But it did announce a news conference in Miami to honor victims of a 1996 incident where planes carrying Cuban refugees were shot down. Four people were killed. Raul Castro, who is 94 years old, is the younger brother of former Cuban dictator Fidel Castro. Specific charges in the indictment have not been officially released. Gernal Scott, Fox News.
1: 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Next news update in 30 minutes. 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
8: 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Northbound on 275 coming off the Skyway Bridge. Left lane still blocked right before Pinellas Point and a backup all the way back to US 19. The accident southbound on the Veterans at Hillsboro is out of the way. 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
10: Another classic summer day is in store. Those temperatures warm up quickly. We head for the low 90s. It'll be humid, feeling more like the mid-90s. Rain chances will increase shortly after lunchtime for those first showers developing. Showers will be scattered through the middle of the afternoon and then meander toward I-75 this evening. We dry out tonight and more of the same for Thursday and Friday. Temperatures will stay hot and humid headed into Memorial Day weekend with increasing chances for afternoon showers and thunderstorms. I'm Max Defender 8 meteorologist Amanda Holly.
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12: Yandy Diaz had a go-ahead homer in the sixth inning as the Rays stay hot. They beat the Orioles 4-1. The Rays with four wins in their last five games. The NFL owners meetings held in Orlando yesterday. Among the headlines, the owners officially awarded Super Bowl 64 in 2030 to the city of Nashville. NBA playoffs, the Knicks rallied from 22 down in the fourth quarter to beat the Cavs in overtime in game one of the Eastern Conference Finals. I'm Matt McCoy.
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16: It's Pat and Jeffy for Glenn this week, 888-727-BECK. And here is that self-same Jeff Fisher with the Fat Five.
17: All right, awesome. I have a hack that's gone viral. It's going to save you some money today from me. Chick-fil-A fans talking about a do-it-yourself sandwich hack that claims when you make, you can make six chicken sandwiches for around $3 each. So instead of ordering individual sandwiches, you can grab a 30-count nugget.
16: Okay.
17: Add six buns for about 25 cents each.
16: Wait, they will just sell you buns?
17: Yeah.
16: Chick-fil-A will do that?
17: It's what it says in the hack.
16: Okay. All right.
17: Yes.
16: Okay.
17: And about 25 cents each.
16: I've never seen that. I've never seen Chick-fil-A sell buns.
17: That's a new hack.
16: Okay. That's a new hack.
17: All right. And then you can tap

0: with some free pickles. I guess they give away free pickles.
1: I don't want your pickles.
0: I don't want pickles either.
1: I don't
0: either.
1: Want your pickles.
0: And you can put your own Chick-fil-A sauce on the sandwiches that they give you, which I don't want either. So I'm not worried about the pickles.
1: I love the boozy sauce.
0: Yeah, the boozy Chick-fil-A sauce. Nasty.
1: I love it.
0: But according to the breakdown, the total comes out to around $19. So of spending, so it would be $30 for the six sandwiches. Now you're only spending $19.
1: Why do I want six sandwiches? I can't eat six sandwiches in a sitting. I'm buying for the whole family, I guess, in this hack, right? I've got a lot of people with me. Okay,
0: good. Correct. All right. You just put the nuggets on the buns, and now you've got your own chicken sandwich.
1: But the nuggets aren't the same as the big chicken breast that you get.
0: Chicken.
1: But right, but they're not the same. I want that big, meaty chicken breast in there.
0: Well, how about you want to save some money, too, don't you?
1: Yeah, not that bad.
0: If I go to Chick-fil-A.
1: Yeah.
0: If I go to Chick-fil-A, I kind of want the full sandwich.
1: Yeah, I do, too.
0: Kind of want the full sandwich.
1: But if it's, you know, if you don't mind, you're not getting the big chicken breast. You're getting little chicken nuggets.
0: I mean, instead. $11. Saving $11 at fast food places
1: pretty good.
0: Aren't cheap.
1: Pretty good. No, they're not. Especially like Chick-fil-A. It's a little bit pricey.
0: They all are. Yeah, I mean, I don't know if you know this, Pat. Now, I'm going to go out on, I've been through a few drive-thrus.
1: What?
0: Yeah, I know. I know. I've been through a few drive-thrus.
1: Surprising. Shocking, really.
0: And fast food places aren't cheap. All of them. that's for sure. Yeah. Holy cow. Well, anyway, you're welcome. Give it a shot. Save some money. Mm-hmm. Federal jury found...
1: let us know if you can just buy the buns, because I don't think you can do that. I don't think you're going to sell
0: the buns. Why
1: because
0: not?
1: Then they'll have an uneven number.
0: So
1: they won't have enough buns for the sandwiches.
0: Yeah, they would.
1: Then you've got, like, too many buns, not enough hot dogs. It's not right. It's not right. They're not going to do it. I maintain they're not going to do
0: it. The OCD in you, though, the buns won't be even. Okay. All right.
1: That's what I think.
0: I think you can get the buns.
1: All right.
0: I think you can get them. Federal jury found earlier this week that tech billionaire Elon Musk, who we just mentioned earlier, being worth a whole bunch of money, he waited too long to bring his lawsuit against OpenAI CEO Sam Altman and all the others, throwing out the suit that claimed Altman unlawfully enriched himself from the organization Musk and Altman co-founded. The verdict means Altman and Greg Brockman and OpenAI are not liable on all claims after a blockbuster 3-week trial. Yeah, I mean, it was, the Valley was watching that for sure. Mm-hmm. The verdict means also that they're not liable for any of it. So on this, Elon actually posted about this and said that regarding the OpenAI case, the judge and jury never actually ruled on the merits of the case, just on a calendar technicality. There is no question to anyone following the case in detail that Altman and Brockman did in fact enrich themselves by stealing a charity. The only question is, when they did it, I will be filing an appeal later on with the Ninth Circuit, because creating a precedent to loot charities is incredibly destructive to charitable giving in America. OpenAI was founded to benefit all of humanity. So Elon's still a little wound up, and he's going to continue on with it. We'll see what happens. Netflix released the viewership from Saturday night's Triple Fight event. You know, under the banner of Jake Paul's most valuable promotions at Netflix, where the headline fight between Ronda Rousey and Gina Carano lasted 17 seconds. They had 17 million global viewers tuned in to watch the Rousey-Carano fight, and they averaged 12.4 million viewers across the triple main event. The other two of the three fights were really good, but they were way too fast. One featured Nate Diaz taking on Mike Perry. Mike Perry crushed Nate Diaz. That was the longest fight of the night. Took two rounds, and Perry just crushed Diaz in those two rounds. And then Nagano took on Philippe Lins. He took him down in the first round as well. So there's a lot of time between fights on this, on the Netflix fight. Now, domestically, apparently, when you break down those numbers, America had 9.3 million viewers and peaked at 11.6 million during the main event, making it the most watched MMA event ever in the U.S.
1: Oh.
0: So I'm guessing that they were going to be having more live fight nights on Netflix.
1: Sounds like it.
0: That's a lot of people.
1: Yeah.
0: And, I mean, is every fight night have that lineup? No. But definitely it's a wanted commodity.
1: Yeah.
0: Yeah. So there'd be more of it. And then, with all talking about sports, the NAACP has launched a national campaign encouraging black athletes and fans to avoid supporting athletic programs at major public universities because these have the weakened black voting influence following that recent Supreme Court ruling on congressional redistricting. The campaign, called Out of Bounds, focuses on flagship athletic programs in 8 southern states: Alabama, Florida, Georgia, Louisiana, Mississippi, South Carolina, Tennessee, and Texas. All SEC, by the way. And urges recruits, athletes, and supporters to apply economic pressure until new congressional maps and voting projections are adopted. Now, good luck with this. I don't see it happening. Players aren't going to give up their NIL money. And players come in from different states. So, I don't know. Mm-hmm. When you're a football player, let's just use football, for example. You're not caring about the congressman.
1: No.
0: Where you're from.
1: You're not political.
0: Yeah, you're not. Necessarily. You are not.
1: You know, you're 18.
0: You see, you're 18 on the sideline.
1: Going to college.
0: That's the governor. Yep. Hey, how you doing, Gov? I got a game to play.
1: Whatever.
0: Appreciate you being here at the game, along with the other 100,000 people.
1: You know, Nike's paying me $5 million to be here, so I don't really care.
0: So
1: I think that's kind of where they are.
0: Hey, how you doing with that?
1: Yeah.
0: You okay with that? Mm-hmm. Yeah, for sure. There's no doubt about that. And we can go. You know, I was. We talked about Ebola yesterday. So we have an official from the WHO saying that it is.
1: Is it Roger Daltrey? Who's Pete Townsend?
0: It's Townsend.
1: Which member of the WHO
0: is Townsend?
1: Okay.
0: Apparently, the United States now has said that it's bolstering precautions to prevent the spread of Ebola.
1: Good.
0: Including screening air travelers from outbreak hit areas and temporarily suspending visa services. So we do have an American doctor, with a medical missionary.
1: Yeah.
0: Who, has contracted Ebola. They flew him to Germany.
1: That's a good place for him. I think he should stay in Germany. I heard the medical care for Ebola in Germany is top notch.
0: So much better.
1: So much
0: and
1: better.
0: And I believe
1: than
0: that
1: America.
0: That's true.
1: Yeah.
0: I also believe that we could have probably taken care of a little bit more. I don't know. Left him in the DRC. But they don't believe in that anymore.
1: But, I mean, if they need to go to Germany, that's fine. That's great. Just don't be bringing him here.
0: Back home.
1: Yeah.
0: Well, he tested positive for the Bundibugyo Ebola virus.
1: The Bundibugyo.
0: The Bundibugyo.
1: Yeah.
0: Ebola virus variant. So
1: is that one they do or don't have a vaccine for?
0: Earlier they said that was one that they didn't.
1: Okay.
0: So they don't say that in the story. I'm not sure that they have the special vaccine for the Bundibugyo Ebola virus.
1: Yeah.
0: But, you know,
1: it looks like it's about, so far, a 20-25% mortality rate, which is pretty high. I mean,
0: well, they said yesterday afternoon, the DRC said they had 500 suspected cases, 103 suspected deaths,
1: 134.
0: That's in the DRC.
1: Yeah,
0: and so I mean, that doesn't count Uganda or South Sudan that they were concerned about.
1: Yeah,
0: so.
1: That's a lot of people, though. Even if it's 1/5, that's 20%.
0: Right.
1: So that's, you know, so much higher than COVID. COVID was, what, 1% or something? Mortality rate?
0: If that. Yeah.
1: This is, you know, Ebola is pretty serious.
0: Good news is, though, Pat, that the World Cup is starting up here in the U.S.
1: Well, that is good news. A lot of third world people are coming to our country.
0: International travelers coming in.
1: Yeah, and Texas is a main hub for that.
0: Absolutely
1: so
0: is.
1: I'm
0: Dallas
1: excited
0: is the main hub for that. So that's good news. Because
1: hopefully a lot of people from the Congo.
0: You want more international travelers.
1: Yeah, you do.
0: Well, I don't know. That's a good point. I don't know. But we met someone who may have come in contact.
1: Yeah.
0: You know, let's say if you're coming here from, I don't know, Germany. just a thought. Just a thought. The World Cup is going to be awesome, though, because of the halftime, the halftime show.
1: What's the halftime show?
0: You got to stick around for it. halftime show. Nope. It is not that.
1: It wasn't
0: whatever,
1: that.
0: Whatever okay. that is, good. It
1: that's
0: was not
1: the
0: that.
1: Halftime show. No, well, that's
0: the
1: good
0: halftime
1: to know.
0: Show is going to be pop icon Madonna.
1: What?
0: Latin music superstar.
1: Is she still alive? Wow.
0: How dare you? Latin music superstar Shakira.
1: Ooh.
0: And okay. K-pop sensation BTS are headlining the first K-pop. Halftime show at FIFA World Cup final.
1: Ugh.
0: At the final.
1: What a nightmare.
0: That's at MetLife Stadium in New Jersey on July 19th. So, man, I mean, Shakira's got the song, right? Shakira has the this year's tournament song, and she had the official World Cup song, I think, I don't know, 10 years ago. She was part of the World Cup songs. Mm. So, and K-pop has just started a retour, right? They had to serve in the military. So, I mean, the BTS had to serve in the military. Yeah.
1: Seriously?
0: So they're just embarking on a world tour
1: right
0: now.
1: The whole band.
0: Yeah.
1: Is it the South Korean military?
0: Yeah. Okay. That's part of the deal. We'd like to make more music, but we can't.
1: Then why do they need 40,000 Americans over there in their stupid country guarding them? Okay, you're even bringing K-pop members into the
0: BTS,
1: military?
0: BTS, yeah, everybody.
1: Guard yourselves.
0: Everybody goes.
1: Bring
0: everybody
1: our troops
0: goes.
1: Home.
0: Wow.
1: Bring our troops home.
0: Oh, is that you? That's your campaign slogan?
1: That's my campaign
0: Bring
1: slogan.
0: Our troops
1: yes.
0: home.
1: From Germany, from South Korea, from Japan, they're all coming home.
0: Awesome.
1: Yeah.
0: I will say this one more Shakira story. Shakira has been acquitted of tax fraud in Spain. The Spain's High Court has ordered
1: Good,
0: the government.
1: I was
0: government,
1: worried about that.
0: The Spain's High Court has ordered the government to
1: last night,
0: pay
1: wondering.
0: Her back $70 million.
1: Ooh.
0: Shakira
1: wow.
0: said, the tax agencies handling her case, calling it a decade long campaign to damage my reputation.
1: Wow.
0: And the court said, you know what?
1: You're right.
0: Yep.
1: Nice.
0: And they need to pay you $70 million for it.
1: Wow.
0: So Spain's going to be short of payment somewhere.
1: Yeah. I'll tell you, that was not my experience with America's IRS this year.
0: Really?
1: I didn't get $70 million back. No.
0: I don't even want to actually.
1: Oh, it's a nightmare.
0: I don't know what you're talking about. 888-727.
1: Back. More coming up.
2: 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That still counts for something. 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
0: Yeah, we provide that out of the goodness of our hearts, but should listen live.
1: Yes.
0: 7 to 9 Eastern.
1: Indeed. It's more fun that way because then you can participate in the show.
0: Yeah.
1: But apparently the San Diego mosque shooters, it's coming out now, were radicalized online.
0: Well, what does that mean?
1: Yeah, it means we're all got online. Into websites and stuff that were probably ugly, you know. They wore Nazi symbols. That's ugly.
0: Yeah.
1: They etched racist statements on their gear.
0: Yep.
1: And they killed three people.
0: Terrible.
1: Three adults.
0: If they wanted to kill themselves, I don't want anyone to kill themselves. Period.
1: No. But if you're going to, start with yourself.
0: Yeah.
1: And leave everybody else out of it. But they did not, according to police, they did not discriminate on who they hated.
0: Okay.
1: They hated everybody.
0: Okay, well.
1: Pretty equally, apparently.
0: I mean, I don't necessarily know that I disagree with that.
1: another symbol associated.
0: The levels, right?
1: Yeah, yes. Small online neo-Nazi group they were into, Adam Waffen Division, which can be seen on one of the shooter's shoulders.
0: Oh.
1: It was a German phrase for atomic weapons.
0: Oh.
1: It's unclear if they were actual members or they just identified with them. They wanted a race war now, blah, blah, blah. Neo-Nazis and white nationalists are known for promoting race wars to overthrow the government or create a white ethno-state. Now, right. That bothers me because one of them was Hispanic.
0: Right.
1: Why would he want to be creating a white ethno state?
0: Yeah, you would.
1: He's Hispanic. That's the kind of genius material, though, that even came from the New York Post, which is usually better than that, but that's bizarre.
0: I hope the information is right, which usually isn't.
1: Right.
0: The first stuff we get is always wrong.
1: It's for sure. Always. Every single time, but only every time. So, you got that going for you.
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24: Good morning, I'm Chris Trenkman. Your Tampa Bay forecast, partly sunny with a 50-50 chance for thunderstorms, high 91. Traffic and your complete forecast from Channel 8 meteorologist Amanda Holly coming up. Our top story. 6 months after a deadly crash in Ybor City that happened during a chase by the Florida Highway Patrol, Tampa police have changed their policy about sharing information with other law enforcement agencies. 4 people were killed when the fleeing driver veered onto the sidewalk. Crash survivor Connor Dietrich tells News Channel 8.
25: I remember hearing what sounded like tires squeaking or something like that, and I turned around and I kind of cursed because I saw a car coming, but that's the only thing I remember.
24: Dietrich was among 13 people hurt. A memo from Tampa Police says he was not involved in the chase and never requested FHP to get involved. TPD has since taken away its radios from the Highway Patrol. State officials say the worst may be yet to come in one of the driest wildfire seasons in years.
2: We've already been into this for 4.5 months, and we're looking at another 2.5 months ahead of us.
3: Rick Dolan with the Florida Forest Service says his agency has fought 2,100 wildfires since January, most caused by humans. But with the start of rainy season, lightning is also a factor. Forecasters say the ongoing drought could extend into August, and that could affect 4th of July fireworks plans. Officials say residents should obey outdoor burning bans that remain in effect in more than half of Florida's counties. Gordon Bird, News Radio WFLA.
24: A crucial vote today for the Tampa Bay Rays stadium plans. Hillsborough County Commissioners will decide on a memorandum of understanding with the team for the ballpark and development at Hillsborough College. Last week, Commissioner Ken Hagan told 95.7 WDAE.
4: We're not raising taxes. We're not raising fees. No one, irrespective of where you live in Hillsborough County, will feel this.
24: But opponents say the county will be forced to delay projects because the deal would require commitments from the community investment tax. Volunteers will get together this weekend in Palmetto to clean up the old Memphis Cemetery, where 17 grave sites were vandalized at some point in the past with headstones spray painted with political graffiti. Manatee NAACP President Tracy Washington says she's outraged by the damage.
6: We got World War II veterans there. They don't deserve that kind of respect. We have longtime community leaders out there that have been through segregation, that have been through discrimination.
24: Manatee County commissioners have okayed the expenditure of $100,000 for repairs, fencing, and security cameras at the century-old cemetery. No arrests at this point. A teacher is out of class after a parent called attention to an incident in a classroom at Barrington Middle School in Hillsborough County. Student Noah Carter tells News Channel 8 he saw the teacher set up a display of a black doll hanging from a cord under a TV during an art class on Monday.
8: After I seen what was happening, I decided that I wanted to get proof that that actually happened.
24: The teacher has been removed from the classroom. It's a chance to do your part helping the Everglades.
23: The 10-day Florida Python Challenge kicks off on July 10th with registration now officially open. Everglades National Park Superintendent Pedro Ramos says along with spending billions on Everglades restoration and returning water flow to the southern part of the state, they must also fight to keep out exotic plants and animals like the python that are ruining the landscape.
19: There's no silver bullet to this job, and it takes partnership, it takes bold action, and yes, the engagement of Floridians, of citizens that also want to be part of the solution.
23: Last year, nearly 300 pythons were removed during the challenge. Eric Rodriguez, News Radio, WFLA.
24: Tampa Bay traffic and weather coming up. Next news update in 30 minutes. I'm Chris Trankman, News Radio, WFLA.
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26: 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Finally, the lanes are open. Northbound 275 coming off the Skyway at that little bridge had been blocking the left-hand lane for almost 3 hours, but they've cleared it out of the way now. 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Keeping you updated, I'm Pat George on News Radio WFLA.
27: Another classic summer day is in store. Those temperatures warm up quickly. We head for the low 90s. It'll be humid, feeling more like the mid-90s. Rain chances will increase shortly after lunchtime for those first showers developing. Showers will be scattered through the middle of the afternoon and then meander toward I-75 this evening. We dry out tonight and more of the same for Thursday and Friday. Temperatures will stay hot and humid headed into Memorial Day weekend with increasing chances for afternoon showers and thunderstorms. I'm Max Defender 8 meteorologist Amanda Holly.
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0: John Cornyn. A painting by Jackson Pollock has sold at auction for over $180 million. Pollock's 1948 work, Number 7A, sold by Christie's in New York, the fourth most expensive work ever sold at auction. Tampa Bay traffic and weather coming up. Next news update in 30 minutes. I'm Chris Trankman, News Radio WFLA.
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6: 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It looks better on the Sunshine Skyway Bridge now that the lanes are open. Northbound 275, right before Pinellas Point Drive. And as far as anything else, Courtney Campbell Causeway is a little slow due to construction. Westbound approaching Rocky Point. 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
7: 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Another classic summer day is in store. Those temperatures warm up quickly. We head for the low 90s. It'll be humid, feeling more like the mid-90s. Rain chances will increase shortly after lunchtime for those first showers developing. Showers will be scattered through the middle of the afternoon and then meander toward I-75 this evening. We dry out tonight and more of the same for Thursday and Friday. Temperatures will stay hot and humid headed into Memorial Day weekend with increasing chances for afternoon showers and thunderstorms. I'm Max Defender 8 meteorologist Amanda Holly.
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8: Good morning, I'm Chris Trankman. Your Tampa Bay forecast, partly sunny with a 50-50 chance for thunderstorms, high 91. Traffic and your complete forecast from Channel 8 meteorologist Amanda Holly coming up. Our top story. The first of two crucial votes on the deal to bring the Tampa Bay Rays to Hillsborough County takes place today.
9: Last week, Hillsborough County Commission Chair Ken Hagan told 95.7 WDAE he's optimistic the deal will pass.
10: You know, what the vote will be, I can't tell you.
9: Hagan says the stadium and development will be a game changer for the neighborhood around Hillsborough College. Commissioner Joshua Wostel says neighbors will just see more traffic jams and parking issues.
11: Detrimental at best and abusive at worst.
9: The Rays announcing Tuesday they want a nearby Tampa police substation to move on property. City Council is set to vote Thursday. 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
8: Parents are raising concerns at a Hillsborough County middle school after a student reported a racially charged display in a classroom. Nina Williams tells News Channel 8 her son saw a teacher at Barrington Middle in Lithia hang a black doll by a cord under a TV during an art class on Monday.
12: I don't expect something like this to come out of any school, any age group, anything, especially in 2026. This is not something I wanted my child to experience. This is something that's going to stick with him forever.
8: There's phone video to back up the claim. Williams' son says the teacher followed him and talked over him as he went to report the display. The school district calls the content unacceptable and says the teacher has been removed from the school. Manatee County commissioners have okayed spending $100,000 for permanent repairs, fencing, and security cameras at the Old Memphis Cemetery in Palmetto, where 17 grave sites were found vandalized, with several spray-painted with graffiti. Commissioner Amanda Ballard says it lit a spark.
13: We've had a lot of community support, which has really allowed us to focus on the security and future restoration of the cemetery.
8: Authorities have confirmed that while headstones were toppled over and some vaults smashed open, there's no evidence that any human remains were disturbed. No one's been arrested. It's not clear when the vandalism took place. Florida has been dealing with wildfire danger since the first of the year, but state officials say we're just now reaching the peak. Rick Dolan with the Florida Forest Service says the start of summer thunderstorm season will actually increase the fire danger.
14: Most of the fires we've had up to this point have been human caused, but here in the last week or so, it's more lightning, and that's just going to increase.
8: Eventually, rainfall will help, but forecasters say drought conditions could continue into August. State Agriculture Commissioner Wilton Simpson says Floridians may want to reconsider using fireworks to celebrate the nation's 250th anniversary. There'll be a lot of commotion today around the Tampa Convention Center. U.S. Special Forces Command hosting its capability demonstration as part of the Special Operations Forces Week. This year's program features a mock kidnapping of Mayor Jane Castor and a rescue involving helicopters, boats, drones, ATVs, and scuba divers. The event is known as the Battle in the Bay. It's free and open to the public starting at noon. A kitten that may have been abandoned in Pinellas County is now safe thanks to a Good Samaritan and a deputy. The sheriff's office released details on Facebook from Sunday's incident on the Bayside Bridge. Deputies say someone driving across the bridge saw the kitten in the emergency lane. They tried to stop and help, but it was too dangerous. They called the sheriff's office instead, and the marine unit responded, found the kitten, and took it to Blue Pearl for care. Tampa Bay traffic and weather coming up. Next news update in 30 minutes. I'm Chris Trankman, News Radio WFLA.
15: Looking at some heavy traffic right now on I-75 northbound due to a crash blocking multiple lanes on the road just before you get to Big Bend Road. 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
16: Another classic summer day is in store. Those temperatures warm up quickly. We head for the low 90s. It'll be humid, feeling more like the mid-90s. Rain chances will increase shortly after lunchtime for those first showers developing. Showers will be scattered through the middle of the afternoon and then meander toward I-75 this evening. We dry out tonight and more of the same for Thursday and Friday. Temperatures will stay hot and humid headed into Memorial Day weekend with increasing chances for afternoon showers and thunderstorms. I'm Max Defender 8 meteorologist Amanda Holly.
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6: Good morning, I'm Chris Trankman. Your Tampa Bay forecast, partly sunny with a 50% chance for thunderstorms and a high 91. Our top story, gas prices continue to shoot upward. AAA says the statewide average for regular is now $4.52, up 9 cents from Tuesday and up 30 cents since Monday. The NAACP and some top Democrats are calling for a boycott of Southern schools because of recent redistricting efforts.
7: The Congressional Black Caucus and the NAACP are now urging black college athletes to boycott state schools in southern states, particularly SEC programs, and they're doing it over GOP-led gerrymandering of congressional maps following that Supreme Court ruling. The NAACP will not watch the same institutions that depend on black athletic prowess to fill their stadiums and their bank accounts remain silent while their states strip black communities of their voices.
6: Griff Jenkins reporting. Six more states have held primary elections. In Kentucky, 7-term Congressman Thomas Massie, a vocal critic of President Trump, conceded the Republican primary to Ed Gallrein in what was seen by many as a test of Trump's grip on the GOP. The state's scheduled to execute a South Florida man tomorrow. It's expected to be Florida's 7th execution of the year.
8: 47-year-old Richard Knight was convicted for the brutal June 2000 stabbing deaths of 24-year-old Odessia Stevens and her 4-year-old daughter, Hanisha Mullings, inside their Coral Springs apartment. Stevens was 6 weeks pregnant at the time of the attack. Prosecutors say Knight flew into a rage after Stevens, who was the girlfriend of his cousin, asked him to move out of the home. Defense attorneys and the

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4: Still looking at some heavy traffic today on I-75 northbound for those approaching Big Bend Road. Accident activity causing heavy stop-and-go traffic westbound on the Selman Expressway today for those approaching Kennedy Boulevard. 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When a motorcycle is in motion, it's more than just a motorcycle. 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
6: Looking at another 40% chance of scattered showers and storms for your Wednesday afternoon and evening, with highs topping out around 92 degrees through the mid-afternoon. The east breeze today isn't quite as strong as it had been the last day or so. That means then our scattered showers and storms will develop more so along and even east of I-75. As they then meander throughout the later evening hours and die down after sunset, leaving us dry for your Thursday morning with lows in the low to mid 70s. I'm XFN8 meteorologist Juliana Mejia.
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7: Guaranteed human.
8: Mostly sunny, 85 degrees. I'm Reed Shepard, our top story. Hillsborough County commissioners are discussing the preliminary financing agreement for a new Rays stadium at this hour. In opening remarks, County Administrator Bonnie Wise is making it clear that the memorandum of understanding up for a vote today is not a final agreement, but instead allows the county to move forward with negotiations with the Rays.
9: The purpose of this non-binding MOU is to establish a framework for continued negotiations and due diligence regarding what could become one of the most significant economic development project in our county's history.
8: Commissioner Donna Cameron Cepeda, on the other hand, says the county should not be using community investment tax money for a stadium, saying we live in a hurricane zone.
10: There are emergencies that come up, as you can well see from the past hurricanes that we've had. There was such major destruction, and I can't believe we would even consider using our reserves for this is just really outrageous.
8: Commission Chairman Ken Hagen says this is a work in progress, says there's no downside to continuing to negotiate. The DOJ is set to indict 94-year-old former Cuban leader Raul Castro on murder charges in Miami this afternoon. Florida lawmakers, including Representative Mario Diaz-Balart, held a joint press conference thanking the Trump administration for finally bringing Castro to justice on this Cuban Independence Day.
11: Those of us here wrote a letter to the President of the United States, to the Attorney General, just asking for justice for these murdered individuals who were murdered in cold blood.
8: Castro is accused of ordering Cuban fighter jets to shoot down two civilian Cessna planes, killing four South Florida volunteers 30 years ago in international airspace. Acting Attorney General Todd Blanche will officially announce the charges this afternoon at Miami's Freedom Tower, where local exile groups are already gathering. President Trump says he's in no hurry when it comes to Iran. Speaking to reporters this morning, Trump questioned if Iranian leaders have the good of the people. He said there is a lot of anger in Iran right now because people there are living so poorly. His latest comments come as Iran's Revolutionary Guard is threatening to escalate the war beyond the Middle East if the U.S. and Israel decide to attack again. Parents are raising concern at a Hillsborough County middle school after a student reported a racially charged display in a classroom. Nina Williams tells News Channel 8 her son saw a teacher at Barrington Middle School in Lithia hang a black doll by a cord under a TV during an art class on Monday.
12: I don't expect something like this to come out of any school, any age group, anything, especially in 2026. This is not something I wanted my child to experience. This is something that's going to stick with him forever.
8: There's phone video to back up the claim. Williams' son claims the teacher followed him and talked over him as he went to report the display. School district calls the content unacceptable, says the teacher has been removed from the school. Tampa Bay traffic and weather moments away. Our next news update in 30 minutes. I'm Reed Shepherd, News Radio, WFLA.
13: This is a Bloomberg Money Minute. More major job losses announced today. The financial software firm Intuit, the maker of TurboTax and QuickBooks, cutting 17% of its global workforce. That's about 3,000 workers, according to Reuters. Wants to spend more money on efforts to infuse AI into more of its services. Meantime, Meta Platforms telling most of its workers to remote in from home today as it plans to begin slashing of upwards of 8,000 jobs. Part of an effort to refocus on AI, another 7,000 workers were already reassigned to AI jobs. Meta shares slightly higher this hour. Elsewhere on Wall Street, stocks are up. That's on a drop in oil prices. That stopped a sell-off in bonds. And with investors awaiting earnings after the close today from AI chipmaker NVIDIA. Right now, the Dow is up 0.7%, so is the S&P 500. The tech-heavy NASDAQ up more than 1%, and oil down nearly 4% to around $100 a barrel, despite U.S. inventories of crude at a record low this week. Tom Busby, Bloomberg Radio.
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14: Still looking at some accident activity causing heavy stop-and-go delays westbound on the Selman Expressway, where a crash has been reported near 22nd Street. 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
15: Looking at another 40% chance of scattered showers and storms for your Wednesday afternoon and evening, with highs topping out around 92 degrees through the mid-afternoon. The east breeze today isn't quite as strong as it had been the last day or so. That means then our scattered showers and storms will develop more so along and even east of I-75 as they then meander throughout the later evening hours and die down after sunset, leaving us dry for your Thursday morning with lows in the low to mid-70s. I'm XFN8 meteorologist Juliana Mejia.
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19: It's Buck Sexton, and we are with all of you in the wake of six big primaries that happened last night. We're going to dive into the impact there. President Trump speaking right now at the Coast Guard graduation. We will monitor that as well. I had no idea where the Coast Guard was located. New London, Connecticut. Would you have gotten that right, the Coast Guard Academy, Buck, if I quizzed you off the top of the show?
20: Well, we would certainly tell the Coast Guard guys that pulled us over when we were trying That's to go right. out on a boat last weekend that we know where their academy is. That was unexpected. We got pulled over. We got pulled over for boat speeding, everybody, by the Coast Guard. And by the way, we weren't driving, just to be clear, but we still had to sit there and all these dudes covered in tats with their sidearms boarded our boat. It's like, it's whoa.
19: This is true. And we weren't driving. I hadn't even had a drink. But we
20: and I
19: were
20: just
19: on
20: looked
19: a nice
20: at Clay.
19: Boat.
20: I was like, what did you do, Clay?
19: Yeah. We got boarded while boating in Miami. So the Coast Guard taking care of us there. I am dressed fancy. I'm going to change eventually, but you're seeing me in a jacket and a coat because I just got into yelling matches on Piers Morgan's show, which probably will go viral, over the Thomas Massey and Ed Gallrine result last night, which Glenn Greenwald and others were super fired up about, but ties in directly with what we're going to talk about off the top of this program, which is there were six primaries last night. And I would say the six primaries further illustrated that President Trump is by far the most popular Republican. And ultimately, I think, and maybe some of you listening to us in the 4th Congressional District of Kentucky want to weigh in, but Thomas Massey lost by 10 points in his congressional district. People of Kentucky decided they want, in the 4th Congressional District, a representative that is going to have President Trump's back 100% of the time. That was not Thomas Massey. And as a result, I would say we've gotten a clean sweep of President Trump endorsed opponents or supporters. The people that President Trump is opposed to have won. Indiana, most of those state senators are gone who refuse to redistrict. In Louisiana, you have a situation where the senator, for the first time since 2012, lost. Julia Letlow is going to be the new senator, replacing Bill Cassidy. And last night, Thomas Massey's career, I think, representing anyone in the state of Kentucky, came to a close. Now, lots of people are Massey fans. Lots of people are not. That's why we have elections. And he lost 55-45 in the 4th Congressional District of Kentucky. And so what I would say in general is most Trump areas of the country are still saying we want to elect people who are going to help to advance President Trump's perspective. To me, Buck, the story of Indiana, the story of Louisiana, and now the story of Kentucky is in Trump country, President Trump is the most popular politician. He's more popular than the state reps. He's more popular than the congresspeople. He's more popular than the senators. He's more popular than the governors. And if Trump endorses you or opposes you, that is likely going to have a tremendous impact in terms of the midterm elections. Trump's power has not faded among his base. That's my takeaway that was significant in nature. What would your takeaway be?
20: Well, I think that Massey's career as a conspiracy-minded podcaster begins soon. I think that he's somebody who at one point was really positioning himself as the quirky libertarian principled guy. I met him some years ago at an event, and he was wearing, if memory serves, a pin with the national debt on it that would like electronically update in real time. So he was Mr. Debt Guy. Did you hear anything from him about the debt recently, by the way? He was Mr. Debt Guy. But then he became Mr. Epstein Files Guy after not having, you know, I've been talking about Epstein and the need to get transparency and honesty on this, Clay, for years, stretching back to before when you and I were even teamed up together, ever since the Miami Herald article came out. And I've always said Ann Coulter did as much as anybody, and also Mike Cernovich, to tell people that there was something really, something smelled really rotten around this whole thing. So just want to be clear, Massey was a latecomer to this. And then Clay, he started to say things like, I just had a pull a bunch of quotes from him, from Massey, because I really wanted to have it in front of me. He said, quote, "This is the Epstein administration," about Donald Trump. And then he said another day, "He's still in with the Epstein class." And he repeated, "This is the Epstein administration. We can't avoid justice to avoid embarrassment for powerful men. You will have voted to protect pedophiles if you don't release these files. My party has been taken over by pedophiles, or taking up for pedophiles. I predict President Trump will begrudgingly sign my beautiful Epstein Transparency Act, because causing beleaguered princes and ambassadors and ministers and CEOs to be arrested and or resign in total shame. This cover-up spans decades, and you, Pam Bondi, are responsible for this port." I mean, just go on and on and on and on. Okay. So they released the files.
19: Yes.
20: How many arrests were made? How many resignations happened? Now, I'm not saying that anything other than this guy's promising that this, you know, once the files are out, the files are out.
19: Yeah.
20: What happened? And to say that Trump was somehow tied in with this and protect, like, to call someone a pedophile protector, I mean, that's like, you know, Clay, people were getting mad at us. You remember when there was the FBI files thing, White House, you know, with the Epstein files, and we were getting emails and message people saying, how could you protect Dan Bongino as deputy FBI director? We're like,
19: yeah,
20: if you think Dan Bongino is protecting pedophiles, you're a moron. I don't know what else to say to you. He's not protecting pedophiles. Okay.
19: Yes.
20: He's a patriot and he's a good guy and he's a husband and a dad. And that was true of a bunch of the people involved in this. And by the way, the people that go like, "You're part of the pedophile," I don't care what they say. They're morons.
19: Yes.
20: If you want transparency, that's one thing. But if you're going to say that Trump is like in on the cabal or someone else, you're an idiot. So
19: yes.
20: I think it's important that the guy who had really made the biggest name for himself here over all this stuff, you know, they're saying, "I want transparency." And then there's kind of like weaponizing this to attack people that disagree with you or don't like. And Massey was playing that game. I think he was acting like a jerk. Separately from that, so on the Epstein thing, I think he got absolutely what he deserved. And then there's the issue of what he says. I mean, he said Ed Galrine, he couldn't find him. Wait, do we have that cut actually, guys? Because I wanted to play.
19: Yeah, said he was in 12. Tel Aviv.
20: Yeah, play this. This is after he loses. Play 12.
0: "I would have come out sooner, but I had to call my opponent and concede, and it took a while to find Ed Galrine in Tel Aviv. I did get the call through, though. I have called and conceded the race. We've been honorable the whole time, and we're going to stay that way."
20: No, that's actually the opposite of honorable. That I really think that's gross what he did there, saying that Ed Galrine, for anyone who does not know, is a decades-long veteran and SEAL Team 6 member, a Tier 1 unit. And honestly, it just makes Massey look like a petty little scumbag. You're going to say that guy's in the pocket of he's in the pocket of Israel? The SEAL Team 6 guy, the American from Kentucky, is in the pocket of Israel. That's your attack on him. It's just gross, man. So I think Massey got absolutely what he deserved. Good riddance.
19: I 100% would sign off on the fact that it's gross. It's also an insult to the people of Kentucky. And I'm going to stand up for people of Kentucky, the voters there. Massey lost by 10 points. A 10-point loss for an incumbent is a repudiation, because everybody knew Thomas Massey in that district who shows up and votes. And they said, "You aren't representing my interest." And so it's convenient for Massey to come out and say, "Oh, Israel is the reason why I lost." The reason why you lost is because 55% of the voters in your district decided they liked the other guy better. Okay? And so to then come out and say, "Oh, my opponent's in Tel Aviv," what you're really saying is my constituents aren't smart enough to make reasonable choices for the best representative for them, which is an insult to them. So again, I tend to try and stand up for the wisdom of voters, for the wisdom of jurors, for the wisdom of regular guys and gals to make reasonable decisions in their lives. And what the voters of Kentucky Four were saying, in my opinion, is we want President Trump to be supported 100% of the time by our congressman. Massey argued, I don't want to do that. I'm going to stand up to him on a variety of different issues. And then he tried to later pivot and say, well, I'm with him the vast majority of the time on issues. And his voters said that's not enough. And they introduced, to your point, Buck, nobody knew Ed Gallrine at all. So, of course, you have to spend a lot of money to introduce somebody challenging an incumbent. We rarely have incumbents lose. And a lot of people out there in the audience complain because incumbents win all the time. Shouldn't we hold our representatives responsible for enacting the policies that we favor? I've made this argument all the time, and a lot of people sit back and say, you know what, Clay, you're right on this. We hold our football coaches to a higher standard of job performance than we do our politicians.
20: Well, there are a shorthand of that, Clay, is they're held to a standard of performance.
19: Yeah. That's
20: coaches
19: right.
20: can get fired for being bad at their jobs. Yeah.
19: Well, it's backwards. Should it in the world of sports, which is really just frivolity and entertainment, if we were going to hold somebody to a higher standard, shouldn't it be the politician? Shouldn't we
20: except
19: fire
20: for,
19: politicians
20: except for last
19: more
20: night.
19: Than coaches?
20: Hold on.
19: Yeah, I
20: hold
19: know
20: on.
19: You're
20: I,
19: watching.
20: I got to slow your roll. Except for when the Knicks are the first out of like almost 700 teams to come back in the fourth quarter of a basketball game in the playoffs, Clay. That's a near religious experience that I had last. I couldn't believe that happened. Clay, I was actually texting Clay about sports last night.
19: Yes.
20: So
19: Buck told me he was going to be watching the Knicks game. Condolences if you're a Cleveland Cavaliers fan listening to us right now, because they had one of the all-time playoff collapses in the final 6.5 or so minutes of the fourth quarter. But yeah, look, I mean, Massey got fired because his constituents decided he wasn't doing enough to advocate for their interests. And look, Massey has, I'm a marketplace of ideas guy. I don't know Thomas Massey. I don't know Ed Gallrine. If Thomas Massey has a great national appeal, he should run for president in 2028 and see if the Republican Party base wants to support him, just like everybody else.
20: You know, I would also point out, And full credit to our friend Sean Davis, who of the Federalist, because he had a really good tweet analysis on this. I'm going to call it Twitter and tweets for, I'm never going to be able to get this X post thing down. But anyway, he put out, remember in 2020, that, you know, you had a, I think it was 2020, in the 2020 cycle when he was up, there was a criticism of Massey, and he was able to withstand some of that because of what his positions actually were, because he was taking principled stands then. Here, I'm trying to pull this up, sorry, as we're doing this. I'll pull up Sean's tweet for a second here, because I thought it was really really interesting the way that he laid out that. Here we go. It's his top tweet. Why did Massey lose tonight? Massey went on, quoting here from Sean, from principled libertarian during COVID to GOP late leadership lapdog under McCarthy to anti-Trump Epstein obsessive in 2025, after tweeting about that issue 3 times in the 10 years prior. The nail in the coffin for him was voting against OBBB in 2025 because, according to Massey, it did too much to secure the border. He went toe-to-toe with Trump on COVID in 2020, and he still won overwhelmingly. So the point is, when Massey, the voter, full credit to the voters of Kentucky, when Massey was standing on principle, and the COVID issue was one of principle.
19: Yes, he was 100% right on COVID. I give him credit. I mean, yes.
20: Yeah. Well, he was right on the COVID issue, and they rewarded him. He decided that Trump was like Epstein's, you know, chief protector or something, and voters were like, you know what, you're being kind of an idiot. And they got rid of him.
19: And by the way, as we get ready to go to break here, he didn't say anything about Epstein the whole time Biden was in office. So if you're one of these people who's obsessed with Epstein, and there's a tiny subset of the population, I think you saw that in the elections, it isn't actually reflective very much. That's fine. Why did you say nothing for 4 years when Biden was in office? And then suddenly Trump's back in office and Epstein is the number one issue to you. And again, to your point, Buck, all the files are now out. Nobody got charged. There's no evidence of some crazy cabal of people like that are engaging in pedophile rings. People traded on that because it's popular on social media, and then there's no evidence of it. And to your point, I don't know a single guy or gal that would protect pedophiles in my entire life. Like this idea that there's people who are going to be protected, who are engaging in evil acts with children. It's just not true. It's just not true. And a lot of people have traded on that. And the evidence, you can go look at it. And again, yeah. I come back to the people of Kentucky 4 decided Massey wasn't representing them. I love your COVID analogy because he went against Trump then. And well, I that think was,
20: to,
19: right,
20: be, to be fair,
19: rewarded.
20: Sean, it's Sean Davis's analysis, yeah. And I just co-signed it. You know, Sean really nailed it, I think, on that one. 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
20: Welcome back in here to Clay and Buck. We had those big election results last night. We've also got a whole bunch of Trump sound bites covering the election results, certainly, but also Iran and a whole range of issues there that we are going to address. Trump was at Joint Base Andrews this morning talking to the press, so we're going to bring that to you momentarily. And we've also he weighed in on Spencer Pratt, Clay. Steve Hilton, who is not running for mayor of L.A., but running for governor of the great state of California, he'll be with us. And then federal judge Roy Altman has a book, Israel on Trial. And my understanding is, Clay, that you had to deal with Israel on Trial a bit on the Piers Morgan show just before you came on this one, and that things got spicy and that people should go check out The Exchange whenever it airs.
19: Yeah, Glenn Greenwald and I got into it over Israel, Iran, Massey, everything else. I think people will enjoy it. You know this, Buck. I like throwing elbows. I'm fine with a spirited debate. There might have been some mean things even said about me during the course of the Piers Morgan show. But I think that conversation people will enjoy among many others. And we will have some fun with that. But I want to tell you, look, I've stood behind Israel's right to defend itself. I've traveled to Israel, an American-based company that wants to help protect innocent people in Israel, build more bomb shelters, make hospitals more secure, give first responders bulletproof cars. These are all very reasonable things. That's what the International Fellowship of Christians and Jews does. I've seen it on the ground. I've worked in a food bank. Our good friend Jesse Kelly even made fun of the fact that I had to wear a hairnet. And trust me, I looked ridiculous in that hairnet. 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
28: Sunshine, 88 degrees. I'm Reed Shepard. Our top story. By a 5-2 vote, Hillsborough County commissioners have approved a memorandum of understanding that clears the way for the county to continue negotiating with the Tampa Bay Rays for a new stadium on the Dale Mabry campus of Hillsborough College. Chairman Ken Hagen says there's still a lot of work to be done.
29: However, the MOU is an enormous milestone by establishing the framework to address the remaining issues and to finalize the six or seven lengthy definitive documents that will make up the final agreement.
28: Along with Donna Cameron Cepeda, Commissioner Josh Wostel was one of the no votes.
0: Today is a monumental day. A monumental betrayal to the taxpayers of Hillsborough County.
28: There was plenty of public comment on both sides. Tom Colbert urged a no vote.
6: Don't let billionaires push you around.
28: While a bartender at the Rays' current home, Tropicana Field, expressed support.
8: We will have a steady work all year round. This will stable as a service industry for many.
28: Tampa City Council votes tomorrow morning, while Hillsborough College votes on the lease deal this afternoon. In a statement from the Rays, the team says it believes deeply in the power of a new ballpark, a reinvented Hillsborough College, and a privately financed mixed-use neighborhood that will positively shape the region well into the future. Well, it looks like FWC has changed its mind. Last week, guides, tourists, and local officials were taking issue with a policy that would have required those who wanted to buy a 3 or 7 day fishing license to come in person.
12: It's 2026. Why isn't this license available online? Let's make it easy for our tourists. Let's make it easy for our out-of-town residents. And let's continue to make Florida what it is.
28: Now, FWC has confirmed that short-term licenses will again be available online starting on Friday at 5 p.m. Captain Dylan Hubbard, in a statement, says he is incredibly thankful that the issue was brought to the forefront. I'm Reed Shepherd, News Radio, WFLA.
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14: Puka, Bella, I'm sure you've noticed some changes.
15: Who are you talking to?
14: I'm just practicing for when I have to tell the dogs about the twins. You know, because they'll
15: be fine in the spacious third row seat.
14: But the twins
15: can sleep peacefully.

0: right before Julia Letlow won in Louisiana, right after the Indiana results, I got Gal Rein to win at 4-1 on the prediction markets, meaning he was an underdog. I looked at this and I said, this is crazy. By the time, because I knew the impact of Trump in Kentucky 4, by the time that the vote actually was taking place, Gal Rein was a substantial favorite to win. And 10 minutes after the polls closed, it was 90% that Gal Rein was going to win. Why do I bring all this up? Polls are getting increasingly worthless. If you care about what's likely to happen, this is my advice to you. Go to Polymarket, go to Kalshi, look at what the odds say. Doesn't mean that they're 100% right, but it's way more reliable to look at where people are putting their money down than it is to look at what a bunch of random pollsters are doing. I think the prediction markets are going to end polling in America. I think nobody's going to look at them in the years ahead. So if you're in the poll business, I think you are finished. The prediction markets are going to be much more reliable than the actual polling, because polling, as Rush told you guys for a long time, first of all, a lot of them are agenda driven, right? There's Republican pollsters, there's Democrat pollsters, and they want to tell you a story. There's very few that are right down the middle just trying to give you an accurate snapshot. The Polymarket and Kalshi, the whole point is to give you an accurate snapshot of what's going to happen. Doesn't mean they're going to always be right, but when you get to 90%, they're very rarely wrong, because if they're on the wrong side, you make 10-1 the other direction.
1: Also, Clay, with all the things that are going on here, Ken Paxton, here he is. This is Cut 8. He's saying, guys, I got to tell you, getting endorsed by President Trump like that, hooked on a feeling, he's high on believing. Play 8.
2: There's nothing like getting endorsed by President Trump. I think he's the most significant endorsement in at least my lifetime. If you get his endorsement, better than it's the gold standard. And so, you know, people have a lot of respect for that, especially in the Republican primary.
3: Did you speak to the president today?
2: I sure did. Yeah, he called me this morning. He said, he didn't say exactly what was going to happen. He just said, I think you're going to like what I'm doing today.
3: Was that a short conversation? Was it a longer conversation?
2: No, we talked about it.
3: Did he tell you why?
2: Yeah, he suggested that he thought I was the best candidate. I don't want to get into the details about everything he said, because it's a private conversation. But yeah, he thinks I'm the best candidate and that I will actually help him get some of these things done, like the Save America Act, which I have been promoting since they first passed it in the U.S. House.
1: Trump, point here. I'm sorry, rather, point here from Paxton. Trump is still the gold standard for endorsement, still Trump's party. I think there's just no question about that going into the midterms, based on what we saw in this primary, and really just based on whether it's the betting markets, the polls, or people in this audience, people who are with us right now listening, and it's still Trump's GOP. That's where things stand. There has been no loosening of that grip.
0: I think that's 100% true. We'll take some of your talk back, some of your calls, as we roll through the Wednesday edition of the program.
1: Yeah, let's stack a bunch of them. Yeah. Let's get a bunch of them in here. All right, take a moment this coming Memorial Day weekend to appreciate the true sentiment and reason behind the holiday. The number of us that fly the American flag is one thing, but honoring the men and women lost in the line of service is really the purpose of this holiday. Memorial Day is a time we acknowledge the legacy of the men and women who made the ultimate sacrifice. We remember and honor their courage. We stop to recognize the responsibility that comes with the freedom that they secured for all of us. It's an opportunity to remember and appreciate the rights we enjoy and how they came to be in this country by the sacrifice of others. 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
11: This is a Bloomberg Money Minute. A bit of a setback for the current spring home buying season. Mortgage rates edging higher, now at a nearly 2-month high of 6.56% on average, according to the Mortgage Bankers Association. And on Wall Street, stocks are higher today because oil is lower, down to around $99 a barrel. That's easing a sell-off in bonds. And with growing enthusiasm about AI chipmaker NVIDIA's latest earnings coming out after today's closing bell, right now you have the Dow and the S&P 500 each up about 1%. The tech-heavy NASDAQ up 1.33%. Women's flag football on track to gaining NCAA championship status. And if that happens, a collegiate title game may take place right before the sports makes its Olympic debut at the 2028 LA Summer Olympic Games. And it's the end of an era for Schlitz beer. It's been brewed in Milwaukee since 1849, but owner Pabst Blue Ribbon says this Saturday, the last batch will be brewed. Tom Busby, Bloomberg Radio.
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0: fitting that Another One Bites the Dust is, in fact, how we're coming back here in memoriam for Massey's congressional career. It has bitten the dust, it would seem. We got a lot of calls. Greg in Kentucky. Greg, what have you got for us? He literally dropped the second I called for him. That is fantastic. I love the timing. Let's get Bill in Kentucky. We got a lot of Kentucky callers. Go for it, Bill.
1: So I ran for county judge in Kentucky at the same time that Thomas Massey did, and we both served as county judges at the same time until he ran for Congress. I supported him. He changed. It was a sad deal to see what Thomas has done, and I'm sorry to see him go. I'm glad to see him go. But I think he changed after Rhonda passed away. His whole persona. It's my wife and myself were talking about that this morning, and then somebody wrote an article about it as how he changed after that time. So I wish him the best, but he doesn't need to be in Congress anymore.
2: Thank you for the call. I believe we have audio. I think he got tired of being in Congress. And he was fine if he would have won, but I think he's going to run in 2028. And he even said it at his defeat celebration. I believe we have audio of him saying,
0: For president or for dog catcher? For president?
2: Listen, here it is.
3: 2028! What happens in 2028? You want me to run for Congress again? I don't know what you're talking about. All right, well, you made a compelling argument. You spoke your piece, but I need a medical margarita right now. And we'll talk about it later.
2: So I think he's going to run for president in 2028. Here is what I would say. You know what the kids like to say these days, Buck? Touch grass. Isn't it interesting how often, and for those of you who don't know that phrase, it means get off your phones, get outside, experience life. Increasingly, young kids are aware that they're spending too much time on their phones. And by the way, I'm guilty of this. The job that Buck and I have probably requires us to be on our phones in what is it fair to say the 99.9 percentile for what we do is pretty much like we have to live on our phones. But I do think, and I've seen this for my entire career since social media started, the real world and the social media world is often a very different place. If you looked at the popularity of Massey on social media, you never would have believed that he could lose by 10 points in this congressional district. And I think there is a market for him to run for president of the United States. I think that market is 5 or 10% of the electorate that is overwhelmingly active on social media. If you looked at social media alone, President Trump would have never been elected. And that's not because the president doesn't have a good social media platform. It's just that everything has been arrayed against him on social media. So I would submit that one reason, this is my getting on the soapbox perspective. I think one reason why so many people are unhappy in the world is social media, because you have constant affirmation or disaffirmation, if that's a word, of everything in your pocket at every moment of every day. And if you look at the data, nobody likes Republicans. Nobody likes Democrats. Everybody's unhappy all day long. I think a big part of it is social media. We come back. We'll take more of your calls and keep hanging with all of you.
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8: Guaranteed human.
12: Sunshine, 88 degrees. I'm Reed Shepherd, our top story. One down, two to go. By a 5-2 vote this morning, the Hillsborough County Commission has approved a non-binding funding agreement with the Tampa Bay Rays that clears the way for more detailed negotiations with the team. Commissioner Harry Cohen says sometimes you have to have a little faith.
13: I believe in this community. I believe in Tampa. I believe in Hillsborough County. And I believe in the region. I believe that the region will support this team if it's in the right place, in the right circumstances.
12: As expected, Commissioners Donna Cameron Cepeda and Josh Wostel were the no votes, with Wostel calling the Memorandum of Understanding for the stadium a betrayal of the county's taxpayers.
14: And this MOU absolutely imposes risk and harm, not only to law enforcement and first responders, but also the general taxpayers, and nobody can suggest otherwise.
12: Wostel drew a round of applause from the crowd when he suggested a referendum on the stadium on the November ballot. That won't happen, but Hillsborough College's Board of Trustees will vote on the MOU this afternoon, Tampa City Council tomorrow. In a statement issued after the vote, the Rays say they are grateful to the commission for its approval of the non-binding MOU. Statement goes on to say the team believes in the power of a new ballpark and a reinvented Hillsborough College. Tourists will once again be able to go online for a short-term fishing license after a recent policy change sparked some opposition. FWC had said anyone wanting a 3 or 7 day license would have to go in person to the DMV or tax collector's office. Captain Dylan Hubbard was among those opposing that policy.
15: Now we have to tell them to go to the DMV on their vacation, and people get upset at us. People get upset at the process, and people get angry with the state of Florida.
12: FWC has since backed off on that, saying that starting Friday at 5 p.m., anyone wanting a short-term license can once again get one through the Go Outdoors Florida website. A teacher is out of class after a parent called attention to an incident in a classroom at Barrington Middle School in Hillsborough County. Student Noah Carter tells News Channel 8 he saw the teacher set up a display of a black doll hanging from a cord under a TV during an art class earlier this week.
16: After I seen what was happening, I did decided that I wanted to get proof that that actually happened.
12: Carter says the teacher ran after him and talked over him as he went to report the incident. Phone video of the incident was shared by Carter's mother. School district has said the display is unacceptable and the teacher has been removed from that classroom. President Trump is honoring this year's class of Coast Guard cadets. He delivered the commencement speech at the U.S. Coast Guard Academy's graduation today in New London, Connecticut. Trump told the class they are America's first responders and he couldn't be prouder of them. This marked the first time he delivered the Coast Guard Academy's keynote address since 2017. The results are in after primary elections were held in six states yesterday. In Kentucky, seven-term GOP Congressman Thomas Massie has conceded his race against Ed Gallrain, who was backed by President Trump.
17: Thomas Massie has been one of the most outspoken Republican critics, calling into question Donald Trump's decision to attack Iran and calling for transparency over Jeffrey Epstein and forcing the release of millions of files.
12: That's Nick Harper reporting. The president has described Massie on more than one occasion as the worst Republican congressman in history. Massie is the latest perceived foe that Trump has helped oust in the primaries. Others include Louisiana Republican Senator Bill Cassidy and several GOP state senators in Indiana who opposed his push for redistricting. Tampa Bay traffic and weather moments away. Our next news update in 30 minutes. I'm Reed Shepard, News Radio WFLA.
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18: St. Pete, busy near Tropicana Field where the Rays play the Orioles. Countryside crash westbound 580 before McMullen Booth. Three right lanes blocked. 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
19: I'm Justin Mosley here with your Max Defender 8 forecast. Another hot and humid afternoon of weather for the Bay Area, with readings topping off in the lower 90s. However, heat indices will feel more like 100 degrees, so make sure to stay hydrated and frequent breaks if you're out of doors. Rain chances stand at about 40%, not only for today, but right through the latter half of the work week. Those chances for rain will be trending up as we head into the holiday weekend, as high temperatures stay red hot for the Bay Area. That is your weather forecast. I'm Max Defender 8 meteorologist, Justin Mosley.
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0: So we'll get to that later on in the program. You got to hear what these people say. I'm thinking about that, though, because Clay told me yesterday, and then I checked this out for myself, Kami Mamdani of NYC is begging now the ultra-capitalists, the hyper-successful New Yorkers, people like Ken Griffin, to stay. It turns out if you want to have your make-believe utopia, but a giant welfare state. You need someone to fund it. And if you scare away all the people that actually make stuff and make products and create services and also wealth with this in a very general sense, I always love this point, Clay, that Naval Ravikant makes, who is, I think, one of my favorite thinkers out there these days. Really interesting guy. He says that wealth and status, you need to separate these things in your mind. Wealth is not zero sum. And the easiest way to consider this is you and I sit here and everyone, all of you with us right now, you are eating better food. You have better medical care. You have more comfortable, higher end, more durable clothing, living generally in, you know, certainly bigger houses than you would have, et cetera, you know, with more comforts and flat screen TVs and everything than everybody on earth. What? 50 years ago? 100 years ago?
2: I mean, way less than that, even. I mean,
0: 20 years ago.
2: I mean, yeah. If you consider I'm big on this because I think, Buck, perspective is the key to life, and gratitude is a huge part of life. What you expect as part of your normal day to day existence. Heck, I'm holding this up right now. The phone, the idea that you could have every bit of information that has ever existed basically in the history of the world accessible to you in the palm of your hand at any moment of any day, all day long, in 1998 would have seemed crazy. I'll give you an example for what I do, Buck. When I got to law school in 01, it was still the era of lawyers have to go to libraries and pull off tons of books to do research on what cases are. You can get every case that's ever existed basically on Google now in 30 seconds. I was playing around with AI. I was researching a legal issue this week. The quality of research that I can get from a prompt into Grok about fiduciary obligations is better than I could find in 2001 in the law school, like the at my fingertips. And so I just think a lot of discomfort and dismay is not functioned based on perspective of understanding how much wealthier we all have and what our expectations are as it pertains to that wealth.
0: Well, again, the Naval paradigm, wealth versus status. What people like Mamdani and AOC and Bernie Sanders, even though they're all quite wealthy personally themselves in different ways, depends on the perspective you want to take. Bernie is a multimillionaire. I think, I don't know what AOC is actually worth, but these individuals, what they do is agitate based on status. As in, fall relative to other people? You're never going to make everybody of the same status in a society. There will always be some who have more than others. There'll always, and this, by the way, the communists in general, this is like the baseline of the communist ethos, whether they're economic communists or race communists, you're never going to have perfect equality among all people at all times in any society. It's not going to exist. But what you can do, or what you see them do, is agitate around topics of envy, of status, of class warfare, and completely forget about the fact that actually the system that we all talk about here, capitalism, of which we are a proud part on this program and our parent company, iHeartMedia, a capitalist entity that is selling great products and providing great services, is that this does good things for people. Capitalism, commerce, makes us all wealthier. And I'm thinking about this because Jeff Bezos, I really like this. He sat down with CNBC, and I'll never forget, by the way, he sat down with Andrew Ross Sorkin, who was it's science. Listen to Fauci, double mask. The science is clear. So he's just not very smart, or he's a coward. I don't know which you want to say, but he was terrible. He was one of the most smarmy COVID people. Andrew Ross Sorkin. He was one of the meh. Listen to Fauci or you're a dumb person. Anyway, he gets an interview with Jeff Bezos because CNBC is still something that the finance bros watch. Listen to what Jeff Bezos says, Clay. I think this is really important for people to hear. Play 15.
1: if I do my job right, the value to society and civilization from my for-profit companies will be much, much larger than the good that I do with my charitable giving. And I think this is an important point to make, because people forget, or they sometimes don't see, that when you create something like Amazon and you're saving, I get letters from new mothers all the time that say, like, I have no idea what I would be doing right now if I didn't have Amazon, thank you. Or what we did in the pandemic when people could really see what an essential service we provided to them. And so Amazon creates tremendous value. And by the way, all companies are creating value of some kind.
0: The value creation of capitalistic enterprises creates wealth for all of us is the fundamental point.
2: Yeah.
0: It's something that I think gets very lost in all this. All of our brothers and sisters who work in the fossil fuel oil industry, and you got all these people, oh, you know, they're price gouging or whatever, or they're polluting the planet or whatever it is. They make all Americans, and actually the whole world, without fossil fuel, the whole economy comes to a screeching halt. They're making all of us wealthier in our day-to-day lives, more comfortable, improving healthcare. The world is actually getting richer and wealthier. Humanity is overall. And then you have all of these people, these demagogues, who point at each other and say, you know, they're the problem. They're the problem. I'm not saying that there aren't issues that have to be addressed. Of course, I think taxation is too high. I think there's too much regulation. There's all these things once you get below that macro level view. But Clay, people now are trying to, they're doing all this stuff where they want to oppose AI, or we need to have all these restrictions on AI and all this stuff. They're forgetting at every phase of the game, the people that have tried to hold back technological progress have been wrong, because it makes humanity wealthier. It makes our lives easier, better, literally makes our lives longer in many cases, and certainly makes them more comfortable. And I think Jeff Bezos pointing out, yeah, I can write a lot of checks to charities. Elon, Clay, is a fantastic example of this. Elon is changing the world and making money doing it. And so many of the people who change the world for the better are making money doing it. And I think that this gets, these days, they get very lost, and people, and you know, the Mamdanis and the commies and all this other nonsense. It's never a bureaucrat waving a magic wand who makes your life actually better. People need to know this.
2: I think what Bezos said there is actually incredibly well said. I think what you're saying is also really well said. The other part I would say about AI is it's not a binary. Meaning, if our companies don't win AI, another country's companies will, probably China. So to your point, the world is so global now that if we say, okay, we're going to forestall the creation of AI. I had a conversation recently with some senators, and they were talking about AI. And I said, you know what Bill Clinton did during the rise of the internet? Almost nothing. If you remember back in the 1990s, as the internet started to take over in the United States, there was a lot of discussion about what sort of regulations could be put in place. Section 230 was put in place, which basically said, hey, you're not responsible for the comments that people make on your content, which I think is probably a good general rule, because it would be super hard to, basically you couldn't have commenting if you're responsible for everything that any user posts at any moment of any given time. And again,
0: this is the platform versus publisher distinction. Yes. Platform versus publisher. Yeah.
2: But generally speaking, Bill Clinton, who, reminder, was a Democrat, just got out of the way and said, let's let the internet come into its own place. And Buck, you remember one of the biggest things he did was you didn't get taxed on the internet for a long time. You used to be able to go on to Amazon. It was a huge advantage for Amazon, and they didn't tax. And as a result, people dove in and they bought things more frequently. And you can make arguments, hey, that was an unfair competition and everything else. But in general, it was a pure laissez-faire relationship that we had with the internet.
0: Well, I don't think it was an active decision so much as it was the regulation needed to catch up with the internet, and the people who were actually supposed to write the laws had no idea what the hell they're doing, including Bill Clinton, by the way. But that's a different.
2: But that's actually my argument. If you don't know what you're doing, sometimes the best thing to do is nothing, because otherwise you end up putting in place policies because you're so clueless that aren't able to understand and comprehend what's going on. And I actually sent in, Bezos actually said a lot of interesting things. I want to play this cut. as well that I sent in from Bezos just a couple of minutes ago. He also then, I agree completely, by the way, Amazon is more effective at making people's lives better than the vast majority of charities in the United States.
0: Amherst has saved me, and I'm sure most of you with us right now, thousands of hours of my life that I didn't have to go somewhere. Amazon.
2: You said Amherst.
0: Oh my God, I said Amherst? That is false. Amherst did not save me anything. Amherst was too expensive. Amazon, sorry.
2: Yes.
0: Amazon has saved me thousands of hours of my life that it has given back to me to do better, more productive yes. things, whether it's just spend time with my family or, you know, get back to work or get sleep or whatever it is. It has saved me from burning time in massive quantity. And it's true of so many people. Clay, you know, used to, I need to get the thing to fix the thing behind my toilet. Now I got to get up the Yellow Pages. Now I got to find a plumbing supply store. Now I got to drive to some place in Queens when I lived in New York and go to the, you know, or I can have it delivered at 8 a.m. the next morning by pressing a button.
2: Yeah.
0: This is how much it has changed people. And I'm not saying everything is perfect. And I know that people, Amazon needs to pay its workers more, whatever. Overall, though, this is a massive increase of wealth. What was the clip you wanted to play, though? I wanted you to get to
2: cut
0: it.
2: 26 here, because Bezos also weighed in on spending and taxes. Listen to this, cut 26.
3: Quoted all the time is, you know, the wealthy should pay their fair share.
4: Right.
3: And we can argue about what the fair share is. That's a policy debate. That's okay. But the vilification is the thing that's just the distraction. And by the way, if you really are being honest about it, we don't have a revenue problem in this country. We already have the most progressive tax system in the world. The top 1% of taxpayers pay 40% of all the tax revenue. The bottom half pay only 3%. We have already, and I think it should be zero. I don't think it should be 3%. I think it should be zero. So we'd be making more progressive that way. We actually have a spending problem.
2: This is so well said. Right. I mean, sometimes I think you have to cut through the noise. And there are people like our Senator Ron Johnson of Wisconsin that point this out all the time. We do not have a revenue problem in this country. We have a spending problem. The government has more money than they know what to do with, and they're still going to spend more. There is no dollar figure you could give to our government where Democrats would say, we have enough now. We never need to take more from you. It's always grabbing more. And I think that conversation needs to happen more frequently. And business guys understand it because they have to make a profit.
0: And Bezos, actually, we'll come back to this on the other side, Clay. Bezos spoke about this in even more sort of personal terms. But we'll come on the other on the other side of this, and people can hear what I'm talking about. But this interview with Jeff Bezos is very interesting. And notice, I think Bezos still has a lot of work to do on becoming more conservative. You know, I think he's one of these guys who at least he embraces capitalism. He's obviously incredibly smart and you have to respect what he has done. I mean, to build Amazon, it's an amazing company. There's a reason this guy is worth, what is he worth, like hundreds of billions now? I don't even know what the figure is, they would guess. It's certainly in the hundreds of billions.
2: Hundreds of billions. Yeah, it's a good question what the exact
0: dollar is. There's a reason this guy is one of the richest, one of the, you know, probably five, I think, richest people on the planet. Same thing with Elon. They're doing amazing things. But part of this that I think people need to remember is Democrats, all they want to do is talk about how to take more from these people. These businesses, these entities are actually doing incredible things. Look at Elon, between SpaceX, Starlink, Tesla, the Boring Company, his purchase of X, which I totally agree with God Sod, by the way, essentially saved free speech on the internet because you needed a dramatic intervention. These things are making life better for people and making us wealthier. And I think it's really important and really powerful to take note of that, Clay. So I'll come back into some more of this. But, you know, we always talk about these Kami Mamdani and these ignorant fools. There's the other side of this, the people who know what they're talking about.
2: No doubt. Having actually made a profit and understood revenue and profit and that there's a difference between the two, I'm not sure AOC even understands that. I want to tell you about Cozy Earth, though. Whether you go big, like Buck did, buying all those different pants, or you start out with just a few different, you're going to love this. They have a brushed bamboo jogger set. 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
2: Welcome back in, Clay Travis, Buck Sexton Show. We're going to talk with Steve Hilton here coming up at the bottom of the hour about the race in California. And I think it ties in, actually, with the conversation that we are having right now. Jeff Bezos with a lot of very interesting quotes that are out there right now. I just sent in a clip on what would happen if Amazon were to run the New York City school system. And it's actually a great analogy. I believe we have another cut from Bezos here, and cut 16, you could double the taxes I pay.
1: People sometimes say that you know, I don't pay taxes. That's true. I pay billions of dollars in taxes. And it's a perfect, again, if people want me to pay more billions,
7: right,
1: then let's have that debate. But don't pretend, you know, that's going to solve the problem. You could double the taxes I pay, and it's not going to help that teacher in Queens. I promise you. So you can't connect those two things, not logically.
0: This is so critical, Clay. You could take all the money that all the billionaires make, period. In any given year, in terms of income, it would not help somebody making $70,000 a year living in New York City. Not help them one bit.
2: Which is what Democrats are selling to them, which is why it's such a lie. And I give credit to Bezos for speaking out on these issues, and I think doing it quite eloquently. We'll talk about New York City school spending and how it would be different if Amazon were involved instead of the government. But on the downside, the backside of this hour here, we're about to be joined by Steve Hilton. We're going to go out to California, find out the absolute latest on the governor's race there. We'll also ask him what he thinks about the L.A. mayor's race with Spencer Pratt. All that and more coming your way momentarily.
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9: Mostly sunny, 88 degrees. I'm Reed Shepard, our top story. By a 5-2 vote, Hillsborough County Commissioners have approved a non-binding memorandum of understanding that clears the way for further and more detailed negotiations with the Rays on a new stadium. Commissioner Harry Cohen says there are times when people have to have a little faith.
10: This really can be a transformative project, but it can only be a transformative project if we have a little bit of courage and a little bit of faith. And that means saying yes today. But to say no puts the whole thing to bed. It's over.
9: Commissioners Donna Cameron Cepeda and Josh Wostel were the two no votes, with Wostel calling the agreement a betrayal of the county's taxpayers. Hillsborough College Board votes later today, with the MOU going before Tampa City Council tomorrow. There was no shortage of opinion from public comment. Karen Jaroche says the deal leaves Hillsborough County taxpayers at risk.
11: If this were Shark Tank, Kevin O'Leary or Mark Cuban would never put up $1.5 billion without exactly a large equity stake.
9: Michael Marino with the West Shore Alliance told commissioners the deal is good for neighborhoods near the proposed site.
12: The Rays proposal is the best possible return for a public-private investment in a ballpark or any major redevelopment.
9: Again, the commission vote was 5-2. Tampa City Council takes up the deal at tomorrow's meeting. Two moments in history came together in Sarasota on Tuesday as the Tunnel to Towers Foundation brought an 8-ton beam from the South Tower of the World Trade Center to Emma E. Booker Elementary School. President George George W. Bush was reading to second graders at the school on the morning of September 11, 2001, when he learned of the attack from his chief of staff, Andrew Card. Sandra Daniels was the teacher that day. She tells News Channel 8, President's demeanor changed immediately.
3: He was quite different.
4: You could tell there was a difference.
3: Oh, there was a big difference. And I kept wondering what happened. What did he say to President Bush?
9: Steel Beam was on display in Pasco County earlier this week. Tunnel to Towers will continue its nationwide tour as the 25th anniversary of the attack approaches. I'm Reed Shepherd, News Radio, WFLA.
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15: Wesley Chapel crash, westbound State Road 56 at I-75, left lane blocked. 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
17: I'm Justin Mosley here with your Max Defender 8 forecast. Another hot and humid afternoon of weather for the Bay Area, with readings topping off in the lower 90s. However, heat indices will feel more like 100 degrees, so make sure to stay hydrated and frequent breaks if you're out of doors. Rain chances stand at about 40%, not only for today, but right through the latter half of the work week. Those chances for rain will be trending up as we head into the holiday weekend, as high temperatures stay red hot for the Bay Area. That is your weather forecast. I'm Max Defender 8 meteorologist, Justin Mosley.
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0: We've got some breaking news for you. We'll be joined by Steve Hilton here momentarily, but the breaking news is that the Trump administration has just put forward, or I should say the DOJ, but it is part of the Trump administration, criminal charges against former Cuban President Raul Castro. DOJ currently holding a news conference about this indictment. So this is about, Clay, so Raul Castro is 94 years old,
2: right?
0: But this is about the... You know, it's interesting. I actually talked years ago to Marco Rubio about this incident on radio, Clay, before we teamed up when Marco was a senator here in Florida. It's about the shoot down of the civilian aircraft that belonged to the Cuban-American group Brothers to the Rescue. Four people, three of them were Americans, killed in the attack. Keep in mind, there is no, and you know, this is a clear, I think, legal principle that's entirely defensible. There's no statute of limitation on murder. And so they are going after Raul Castro here, and we will come back to this. But my friends, things are heating up for the commies in Cuba right now, because this indictment, it's not just for the paper that it's printed on. There's more coming. Let's talk to our friend Steve Hilton, though. We're going to shift gears to California from down here in the South Florida, Cuba area. Steve, you actually can. Let me just say it.
4: you actually can win this thing. Like, this is pretty amazing. Governor of California, you actually can win. Tell everybody what's going on.
6: It's amazing. It's very simply, we are done. In California, we are done with the Democrats. You see, and I saw you talking about this, Clay. I saw you on just last night talking about it. We've got, on Fox, we've got my campaign, which is we're leading in the polls in California, the governor's race. You got Spencer Pratt and all the energy there in Los Angeles. And I know it's a difficult environment this year for Republicans. We all know that, although you're seeing some great signs that that may be overstated. But certainly in California, it is time for change. That age-old political message is just so strongly felt. And we're leading in the polls, looking good for the primary. I don't take anything for granted. It's June the 2nd, but election day is today and yesterday and tomorrow because it's early voting for a month now. And I'm just feeling very optimistic that we really can get this done and save California and thereby help the whole country to stop our biggest state drifting further into total insanity and decline.
2: Yeah, I did say on Jesse Waters' show last night, Steve, thanks for joining us, that I'm very optimistic about your campaign and also Spencer Pratt's campaign. I have a ton of really good friends in L.A., and they are talking about your campaigns in many ways connected, because what it represents is just extreme frustration with the way things are being done right now. And I'm sure you're picking up on that energy. But I'm curious how much overlap you see between the momentum that Spencer Pratt is developing in L.A. and the momentum that you're developing as governor, and whether there are kinships there in terms of why you're connecting with people.
6: Yeah, it's really interesting. Look, we're very, very different people, different races. Spencer's campaign is for mayor of L.A. That is one city among 80 or so within Los Angeles County, a huge county, largest in the country, 10 million people, 23% of the total vote in California. But his race is a nonpartisan race. I'm running as a Republican statewide, very different. But the thing that we have in common, and I really see all the time, you know, the memes being generated and people saying, vote Spencer Pratt to save L.A., vote Steve Hilton to save California, is that we're both outsiders. We've never run for office before, and we're just not afraid to point out the total failure and corruption of this Democrat machine that's been running L.A., that's been running California without any...

0: As you can imagine, we have great stations, including like KEIB in Los Angeles. And we have stations, you know, throughout the state in the major cities, in Sacramento. But we've got people who feel like they're a little bit behind communist lines, right? So we can bring some sanity to them, and you talking to them does the same thing right now. With all that in mind, I'm just curious if you can help us read the tea leaves a little bit. Who do you think is the more powerful brand out of California right now, again, from the opposition, Gavin or Kamala? Because you know that that's coming.
1: Oh, for sure. I think that Gavin's going to have the energy. I really do. Now, here's the thing, though, that's very important to be aware of. This is why he talked about this break glass scenario last week. That got a lot of attention.
0: Yeah, Steve, can you explain that to everybody? We actually didn't play that clip on the air yesterday. We meant to, but can you tell everybody what he said?
1: So he was asked about the governor's race. He has not endorsed in the governor's race.
2: I think Steve is breaking up here. Let's see if we can get a cleaner Gavin Newsom.
0: You know what, Clay? Can we hold him? Let's keep Steve. Guys, let's keep Steve through. We could play that Gavin Newsom soundbite, have him react, have him set it up. And in the meantime, Clay, we can pay some bills and do some great things. Commerce, we're big believers. And just doing great things. You want to do something fantastic? Preborn. The Preborn network of clinics are saving lives every day. This is such an important mission. So, so many of you are living your pro-life principles day in and day out. But you can help mothers in crisis right now. 80,000 children were saved by the efforts of these preborn clinics last year. I visited a preborn clinic down here in Miami, and it's just amazing what they're doing. And you see the little kids sometimes will come and visit the office with their mom afterwards because they're getting support. They're getting food and clothing and diapers and things to help that mom. And you see these adorable little kids running around, and they're there because the mom chose life, because preborn showed them the pathway and showed them what this really means. The ultrasound experience that preborn gives these moms is just $28. 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

0: Welcome back in, Clay Travis, Buck Sexton Show. Steve Hilton, we lost him in there for a moment. We went to break. We appreciate him standing, hanging out with us, given how busy he is. I wanted to play this for you, Steve. This is Gavin Newsom saying, hey, I've got a plan if by chance things aren't going my way in California. Cut 31.
1: We all have agencies. We can shape the future. There's still a lot. I've said this before, so I'll repeat it. I don't anticipate this need to be the case, but there is a break the glass scenario. And there's many people that have a deep understanding of what it would look like if Democrats were locked out. And we're going to do everything to make sure that doesn't happen.
0: What do you think he's talking about doing, Steve? And how involved do you think Gavin's going to be in a race that really is for his successor?
2: Well, it's and by the way, this is one of the reasons I hate this whole ridiculous top two system, because instead of discussing how we're going to cut taxes and the insane regulations and the gender ideology, all this insanity in California, we're discussing the minutiae of who's in the top two and how the math works out. But that is the system, so let's get into it. What Gavin Newsom desperately wants is two Democrats in the top two, because he knows that if you have two Democrats in the top two, then there'll be no discussion of his record in the general election campaign in California, because it will all be about how far left they can go, outbidding each other. If it's Becerra versus Steyer, which is what Gavin Newsom wants, they won't be talking about how useless Gavin Newsom has been. If it's me, that obviously is what I'll be talking about, because we're going to be making the point that we need change. Another point, if there's a prospect of a Republican governor taking office at the beginning of next year, that is a disaster for Newsom's presidential campaign, because A, he'll be entering the Democrat primary having just lost his home state of California, the crown jewel of the Democrat machine. Secondly, when I take office and I'll bring up the mess that he left behind, I'll be not just helping everyone in California, I'll be helping everyone across the country understand exactly what a disaster Gavin Newsom would be as president. So he's trying to avoid that. And what he's actually trying to do here is raise the prospect of two Republicans in the final as a boogeyman and trying to keep alive. And here's how it works. There's one other Republican in the race, Chad Bianco. He's far behind me. As I mentioned in the poll just now, I'm on 22%. He's on 10%. He can't actually make it in the top two. But what Newsom and the Democrats want is for his vote to go up so that you end up with two Democrats taking those top slots. So there's a very simple point that everyone needs to understand right now in California who hasn't voted yet. A vote for the other. A lot of people may be saying, look, Steve Hilton looks like he's got this. He's leading in the polls. I can try and get the other Republican in the top two by voting for him. No, that is a disaster, because that is how we would end up with two Democrats. We've got to get behind the leading Republican. That's me. To make sure that we get a Republican in the final. Every vote right now for Chad Bianco, the other Republican, is actually a vote for two Democrats in the top two. Very important we understand that.
0: A.B. Hernandez, this is really crazy. It's been going on for multiple years now. This is a boy pretending to be a girl winning multiple girls' championships. Are you hearing about it on the campaign trail?
2: Very much so. And in fact, this is a track and field championships, California track and field championships, and it was last year, a year ago, I actually went there to announce my position on this and how I've got a very strong commitment to overturn the law that set up this insanity of biological males in girls' sports and in locker rooms and all the rest of it. This is a bill that was passed 13 years ago, AB 1266. It's a good example of how this far-left insanity starts in California and then infects the rest of the country. 13 years we've been living with this. Well, I'm going to overturn that bill, and we're going to end this insanity in California. And yet again, it's happening this year in this year's championships, and it's just an outrage. I mean, in fact, there's a fantastic campaigner, Sophia, who gave me a wristband back a year ago when I announced this position at a press conference with her, campaigning against this insanity. The wristbands have saved girls' sports, and I promised her then I would wear it until I actually do it, and that's what I will do as governor.
3: Steve Hilton, everybody. He's running for governor. I think he can pull it off. He's got a beard now, Clay. Bearded Steve Hilton. He's coming through with the W, everybody. It's happening.
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0: Born on America's darkest day of September 11th, the Tunnel to Towers Foundation has been helping America's heroes ever since. Heroes like United States Army Sergeant Mario Nelson.
3: Sergeant Nelson served in the National Guard and volunteered at Ground Zero after the 9/11 attacks. Later, Mario enlisted full-time in the Army and was deployed to Iraq. Mario made the ultimate sacrifice when he was killed by a rocket-propelled grenade.
0: In this 25th anniversary year of 9/11, we continue to honor the cost of service and the enduring legacy of those who gave everything for our freedom. 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
9: Guaranteed human.
10: Mostly sunny, 88 degrees. I'm Reed Shepherd, our top story. Hillsborough County Commissioners have approved a memorandum of understanding with the Tampa Bay Rays that will clear the way for future and more detailed negotiations with the team for a new stadium. In her opening remarks, County Administrator Bonnie Wise is making it clear that the MOU is not a final agreement.
11: The purpose of this non-binding MOU is to establish a framework for continued negotiations and due diligence regarding what could become one of the most significant economic development project in our county's history.
10: Commissioner Donna Cameron Cepeda, one of the two no votes, says the county should not be using community investment tax money for a stadium, saying we live in a hurricane zone.
12: There are emergencies that come up, as you can well see from the past hurricanes that we've had. There was such major destruction, and I can't believe we would even consider using our reserves for this. Is just really outrageous.
10: After plenty of public comment on both sides this morning, Tom Colbert urged a no vote.
13: Don't let billionaires push you around.
10: While a bartender at the Rays' current home, Tropicana Field, expressed supports.
14: We will have a steady work all year round. This will stabilize the service industry for many.
10: In a statement issued after the vote, the Rays say they are grateful to the commission for its approval of the non-binding MOU. Statement goes on to say the team believes in the power of a new ballpark and a reinvented Hillsborough College. Hillsborough College Board of Trustees will vote on the MOU this afternoon. Tampa City Council is scheduled to vote on it tomorrow. Nearly 25 years ago, President George W. Bush was reading to a second grade class at Emma E. Booker Elementary School in Sarasota when then Chief of Staff Andrew Card whispered in the president's ear the news that no one wanted to hear.
14: As the students were reaching under their desk to put the books on their table, I walked up to the president and I whispered into his ear, a second plane hit the second tower. America is under attack.
10: Card returned to the school for the first time since the terror attacks on Tuesday, along with an 8-ton beam from the South Tower that is on display across the country thanks to the Tunnel to Towers Foundation. Primary elections were held in six states on Tuesday. One contest in particular has been in the headlines as it grew into the most expensive U.S. House primary in history. That was the closely watched battle for Kentucky's 4th Congressional District. Seven-term Congressman Thomas Massey, a vocal critic of President Trump, conceded the primary to Ed Gallrain in what was seen by many as a test of Trump's grip on the GOP. President has described Massey on more than one occasion as the worst Republican congressman in history. 30 years ago, former Cuban leader Raul Castro, now 94, ordered the murder of four members of Brothers to the Rescue who were shot down over international waters. Representative Maria Elvira Salazar says President Trump has no fear and won't hesitate to bring Castro to justice, just like Venezuela's Nicolas Maduro.
15: Today is the beginning of the end for the Castro family, thanks to President Trump.
10: Castro will officially be charged with murder. Acting Attorney General Todd Blanche unseals the indictment this afternoon. The city of Tampa's summer programming begins on Friday. Tampa Parks and Rec and Tampa Police will provide a supervised, secure environment for sports and multimedia projects. There will also be free food. Stay and Play will run from 6 p.m. to midnight at five locations. The Police Athletic League basketball games will run from 7 to 11:30 p.m. at the PAL building on West Diana Street. And setting off fireworks this upcoming July 4th could get you in trouble. Attorney General James Uthmeyer says he'll prosecute those who set off fireworks in places where burn bans are in effect. Tampa Bay traffic and weather moments away. Our next news update in 30 minutes. I'm Reed Shepard, News Radio WFLA.
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17: I'm Justin Mosley here with your Max Defender 8 forecast. Another hot and humid afternoon of weather for the Bay Area, with readings topping off in the lower 90s. However, heat indices will feel more like 100 degrees, so make sure to stay hydrated and frequent breaks if you're out of doors. Rain chances stand at about 40%, not only for today, but right through the latter half of the work week. Those chances for rain will be trending up as we head into the holiday weekend, as high temperatures stay red hot for the Bay Area. That is your weather forecast. I'm Max Defender 8 Meteor Justin Mosley.
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0: Welcome back in. Hour number three, Clay and Buck Show. We are talking about a wide variety of different topics. Thomas Massey loses to Ed Gallrein in Kentucky for the biggest result of the primary night in Congress. We have a lot of different nominees, it looks like, that are going to be selected in Kentucky, Georgia, Pennsylvania, Alabama, Idaho, and Oregon. And we have discussed the outcome in those six states. Also, the continued fallout of yesterday's decision made by President Trump to endorse Ken Paxton over John Cornyn. We have been discussing everything having to do with the continued fallout. And we'll get into this a bit more later this hour. The Department of Justice has indicted Raul Castro for the murder of individuals from the United States who were flying in non-military aircraft dropping leaflets. But we are joined now by Judge Roy Altman, who is in the Miami area, a United States District Court judge. He's got a brand new book out called Israel on Trial, Examining the History, the Evidence, and the Law. And let's start right now. Obviously, the Israeli influence on the United States as it pertains to Iran has been a huge topic of discussion, including in last night's Kentucky 4 race, Thomas Massey against Ed Gallrein. Based on your research, your evidence, what is the impact of Israel on United States policy? How extensive is it? How fair is criticism of the United States-Israeli relationship based on your research and your perspective?
20: Well, thanks for having me on. I'm not an expert in this, I should say, and I didn't write the book as a judge, but I think it's fair to say it's become public now that as relates to the war in Iran, that the Gulf states, including the United Arab Emirates and even the Saudis and maybe to some extent the Bahrainis and Kuwaitis, were at the White House doorstep imploring the president to stop the Iranians from building a nuclear bomb and continuing to be a threat to regional stability, just as much or more so as the Israelis were.
3: Judge Altman, appreciate you being here. It's Buck, and I have your book right in front of me here, and I was very pleased I was able to hear you speak about it here in Miami Beach. I was able to get my copy, and you have excellent people who like your book, by the way, because there were some Clay and Buck listeners in the book line, which was very fun to see. So it was really like a convergence of great Americans there. But Israel on Trial, everyone I know who has read this book has had glowing things to say about it. What, take us through a bit of the case, because as you know, right now, there's certainly on the left, you can get elected to Congress right now if you're a full-on Israel-hating anti-Semite, quite honestly. I mean, there are Democrats who are pretty open about how they really wish for the destruction of Israel or something close to it. On the right, we don't have that to the same degree, but there are people who go beyond wanting to talk about the foreign policy implications of Israel to more of the foundational, should we even be mixed up in this whole thing side of things. So what do you say about all this?
20: But that they've proven it time and again. They proved it just now in the war in Iran, which they didn't necessarily want more than the United States did or than other regional allies wanted. And Israel has proven time and again at the United Nations, voting with the United States more than 93% of the time. I think year to year, it's more votes with the United States' positions than any other country in the world. But they've also proven it technologically. Time and again in my travels around the United States, I get people come up to me at churches and community centers and schools all across the 50 states in this country who work for the Department of War, who work in cybersecurity, who work in tech procurement for the Navy, and who say, Judge, you have no idea how right you are. We sell Israel a piece of technology. By the way, we sell it to them, not give it to them, thus facilitating and stimulating our economy and creating thousands of jobs in our military industrial tech industry, which are badly needed. And then they do something we can't do with that technology. They test it in battle, in real time, and they give us minute-by-minute assessments of what it's doing well and what it's doing badly, and then something amazing happens. A year or two later, they give it back to us for free, and it's unrecognizable, these people tell me, from the product that was sold to them in the first instance, because it's 10 times better and more prepared for the wars we'll need to fight in the future than it was when we gave it to them. And that's why the United States has signed a memorandum of understanding on full and complete transparency on AI, machine learning, quantum computing, and cybersecurity with only one other nation in the world. And that nation is tiny Israel, thousands of miles away, just like India just did, because these two giants, America and India, understand that Israel is the future. And we can either get on that bandwagon or we can lose them to somebody else.
0: What would you say? I went to Israel about a year and a half ago. I had never been before. It was an eye-opening experience. One of the things that stood out to me was everybody thinks of Israel as only being filled with Jewish people, but there's actually a large amount of religious diversity, Arab, Christian, variety of different backgrounds. What would the Middle East look like if everyone had the freedoms that exist in Israel?
20: Well, I sit down with Arab Muslim leaders in Israel every time I go, and they laugh at the way that Israel is being portrayed in the United States. Arab Muslims in Israel have more rights to vote, to serve in elected office, to run for office, to become medical doctors and dentists and lawyers than they do in almost any other country in the region. They have longer lifespans and higher socioeconomic mobility. In fact, the percentage of dentists and nurses in Israel, as my book lays out, graduation and matriculation rates from some of the largest universities in the country among Arab Muslims is almost 50%, even though they're only 20% of the population. The truth is it's one of the most diverse, not just religiously, by the way, not just between Druze and Muslims and Christians and Jews, but racially. When you walk around the streets of Jerusalem or Tel Aviv and Haifa, you see a business next to another business owned by black people and Arab people and sometimes Latin people and Russian people all on one street living and working together in a way that just does not exist in other countries in the region. The fact of the matter is that the idea of having a Jewish person who's a Supreme Court justice in Tehran or a general in the army in Damascus or a lawyer, dentist, or doctor in Ramallah or Gaza is, of course, absurd. It's inconceivable. But there are Muslim and Druze Supreme Court justices in Israel. There are Muslim and Druze and Christian lawyers, dentists, doctors, and trial judges all over the country. It is by far the most diverse, pluralistic, and open democracy in the region.
3: Speaking to Judge Roy Altman, his book, Israel on Trial, it's already a New York Times bestseller. I have my copy right here. Highly recommend you all go get yours. And Roy, can you speak about, I mean, I heard you talk about this a little bit live, but I wanted you to tell this audience in all 50 states about what it is like going to college campuses and trying to engage with a student body that, as we have seen in some cases, not all cases by any stretch, can be almost maniacally hostile to the state of Israel. How have those experiences either given you hope or made you more concerned? I just wanted you to speak to what it's like to engage with some of the anti-Israel stuff on the campuses.
20: I'm very optimistic, as you heard me say, about the future of America. I believe, as Martin Luther King repeatedly said, who, by the way, was an ardent Zionist until the day he died, that the moral arc of history bends towards justice. And our cause, the cause of America, which is intertwined with ancient Jewish values, as Lincoln said, as Washington believed, is the most righteous and just cause in history. And so I believe that we will prevail. And my time on college campuses has only reinforced that belief. Yes, 10% of college campus populations are vehemently anti-America. They're anti-Western civilization. They're anti all the blessings and privileges that have been fought for and bestowed on them for reasons that are very difficult to understand, much of it having to do with foreign influence. But the 90% of people on these college campuses are still open to being persuaded by reason and logic and common sense. About 30% of them are super patriotic. They're usually Christian or Jewish. They're Zionist. They're pro-American. They're patriotic. They love the West. They understand its value as the greatest force for good the world has ever known. But in the middle, that broad middle, the 60%, not the 10% who are anti-American Israel, not the 30% who are vehemently pro-American Israel, but that big 60% in the middle, they want to go to class. They want to study. They want to meet girls. They want their football team to win on Saturday. They're not so overly obsessed with Jews and things that are happening thousands of miles away, but they are open-hearted and good-faith Americans who are open to being persuaded if we make the right arguments based on logic and common sense, as I do in the book.
0: Last question for you, Judge. Roy Altman, the book is out there. We encourage everybody to check it out. You're talking about these college kids. When you hear them chant free, free Palestine, or you hear them say from the river to the sea, Israel must be free, like all these different things, what does the history suggest? I know that all political slogans are often simplified versions of an argument, but what does the history suggest about what happened when Israel was founded? I know that's a big question. But what do you think kids in college should know when you hear them say free, free Palestine or from the river to the sea?
20: Well, there are two really important things to understand about the history, and just to do it quickly because I know we're on a time crunch. The first is that a Palestinian state was already created in 1921. There was a British Mandate of Palestine, which was a foreign occupied colony of the British Empire, which comprised modern day what's Israel and what's now Jordan. The Jews believed they were entitled, based on the Balfour Declaration of 1917, to the entire Mandate of Palestine to be the future Jewish state. In 1921, it became clear that wasn't to be. The British understood they were going to need oil from the Arab states in a future global conflict, and so they ceded 77% of that land to create a state for the Arab Muslim Palestinians. They weren't called Palestinians then, but they were the Arab Muslims who lived in the British colony of Palestine. That country became first known as Transjordan, on the other side of the Jordan. Then it became the Kingdom of Jordan, and ultimately today we know it as Jordan. So there is a Palestinian state full of Palestinian Muslim Arabs. There's a Palestinian queen in that state today. The prince and future king of that state is a Palestinian, and over 60% of the population are people who are Arab Muslims from the Mandate of Palestine. So there is a Palestinian state. What they really want is a second Palestinian state, a 58th Muslim state, a 23rd Arab state in the world, but it's just too much to have one teeny tiny Jewish state. The second and more important thing to understand is that Israel and the international community have already offered the Palestinians on six prior occasions, in 1936 in the Peel Commission, 1947 in the Partition Plan, 1967 at Khartoum after the Six-Day War in Sudan, 1993 at Oslo, 2000 at Camp David with Bill Clinton, and again 2008 with Ehud Olmert as the prime minister. On six different occasions, Israel, America, and the international community offered the Palestinians their own state, their own sovereign territory with their own government to do as they please with, on the lands that college kids now seem to believe they deserve a state on. And what college kids don't understand is the Palestinians rejected that state on six different occasions on college campuses. From the river to the sea, Palestine will be free is only the English jingle that they created in order to appeal to and deceive American college kids. In Arabic, the phrase runs, from the river to the sea, Palestine will be Arabic. They want a full Palestinian Arab state from the Jordan River to the Mediterranean Sea with no Jews on it. That's what they've done in every other Arab country in the world, where they've expelled and ethnically cleansed the 850,000 Jews who lived all over the Muslim world starting in the middle of the 20th century. People who have lived there, by the way, for centuries, all ethnically cleansed. They want to do the same thing with the 10 million people who now live in Israel, and we're never going to allow that to happen.
3: Israel on Trial is the book. Roy Altman is the author. Judge Altman. And Judge, appreciate you being with us. Congrats on the book, and come back anytime.
20: Thanks, man. Thanks for having me.
3: I want to remind you all about Legacy Box. 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
3: Welcome back in here to Clay and Buck. So, great conversation there with Judge Altman about Israel on trial, and we're going to be coming into a few things here in a second. But Clay, I just note, because we talked about it briefly, the fact that they have indicted, let's talk Cuba for a second here. I actually just had some of my Cuban Americans cut my hair this morning. So I go to my Cubans, and they do a great job. And I've learned a little bit of Spanish from them. Let me tell you, they want a free Cuba. They want their family still on the island to be in a better place in all senses. And the fact that Raul Castro, who's 94 years old, has been indicted in federal court, they would not waste their time with this if there was not. It may just be pressure to get some kind of a deal or concession, but there's more than just this that will come if that deal or concession does. I think the Venezuela model is looking like a repeat situation if we don't get some movement from the Cuban leadership.
21: No doubt. And here is an announcement of that, which happened since we went on the air today. Every day it feels like major different breaking news. This is Cut 32, Acting Attorney General Todd Blanche announcing that indictment against Raul Castro.
7: Today, we are announcing an indictment charging Raul Castro and several others with conspiracy to kill U.S. nationals. Mr. Castro and the others are charged with additional crimes as well, including destruction of aircraft and 4 individual counts of murder. The indictment was returned by a grand jury sitting in this district in Miami on April 23rd, 2026, and was unsealed today. For nearly 30 years, the families of 4 murdered Americans have waited for justice. My message today is clear. The United States and President Trump does not and will not forget its citizens.
21: All right. So, Buck, you're in South Florida. This obviously has set off a lot of reaction in the Cuban community, many of whom are listening to this program right now. And I think what it definitely augurs and success that we are headed towards is new leadership in Cuba. And I think that's going to happen in the next couple of months. How exactly it will go, there's lots of different moving parts, but I would say this is probably one of the reasons that Marco Rubio, our current Secretary of State, got into politics. And I think this matters to him immensely.
3: I agree.
21: We'll talk about that. We'll take some of your calls, final half hour of the program when we return. 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
22: Blue skies, 88 degrees. I'm Reed Shepard. Our top story. Trump administration is indicting former Cuban President Raul Castro. Acting Attorney General Todd Blatch said the 94-year-old Castro was facing criminal conspiracy charges in connection with a 1996 incident where Cuban fighter jets shot down two planes operated by a group of Miami-based Cuban exiles, killing four.
7: Today, we are announcing an indictment charging Raul Castro and several others with conspiracy to kill U.S. nationals.
22: The Justice Department maintains the planes were flying over international waters. The indictment follows months of White House economic and diplomatic pressure on Cuba's communist regime to make significant economic and political reforms. Part of the pressure campaign includes cutting off Cuba's main source of oil from Venezuela, and Trump hinting at, in his words, taking Cuba. By a 5-2 vote, Hillsborough County Commissioners have approved a memorandum of understanding that clears the way for the county to continue negotiating with the Tampa Bay Rays for a new $2.3 billion stadium on the Dale Mabry campus of Hillsborough College. Chairman Ken Hagan says there's more to be done.
9: However, the MOU is an enormous milestone by establishing the framework to address the remaining issues and to finalize the six or seven lengthy definitive documents that will make up the final agreement.
22: Along with Donna Cameron Cepeda, Commissioner Josh Wostel was one of the no votes.
10: Today is a monumental day, a monumental betrayal to the taxpayers of Hillsborough County.
22: In a statement from the Rays, the team says it believes deeply in the power of a new ballpark, a reinvented Hillsborough College, and a privately financed mixed-use neighborhood that will positively shape the region well into the future. The HC Board of Trustees votes on the MOU this afternoon, while Tampa City Council takes it up tomorrow. I'm Reed Shepard, News Radio WFLA.
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29: I'm Justin Mosley here with your Max Defender 8 forecast. Another hot and humid afternoon of weather for the Bay Area, with readings topping off in the lower 90s. However, heat indices will feel more like 100 degrees, so make sure to stay hydrated and frequent breaks if you're out of doors. Rain chances stand at about 40%, not only for today, but right through the latter half of the work week. Those chances for rain will be trending up as we head into the holiday weekend, as high temperatures stay red hot for the Bay Area. That is your weather forecast. I'm Max Defender 8 meteorologist, Justin Mosley.
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0: Welcome back in. Closing up shop nearly on the Wednesday edition of the program. We've been talking about the Kentucky fourth outcome, Ed Gaulrein getting the win over Thomas Massey, the impacts there. We've been talking about all of the different primaries that took place not only in Kentucky, but also Georgia, Pennsylvania, Alabama, Idaho, Oregon, and the fact that there have now been charges brought in Cuba against the Raul Castro, the brother of Fidel, who is over 90 years old, for shooting down a couple of planes back in the 1990s, and how that might well presage the fact that a Venezuela-style change in leadership might be coming sooner rather than later in Cuba. And I know many people in South Florida and Cubans around the country are following that story closely as the communist revolution has descended that country into new lows of decrepitude, even with a low having existed for many decades now. They're at a new low. But we mentioned this a couple days ago.
1: Just keep in mind, they deployed the Brothers to the Rescue shoot down, Clay. It's one of these things down here in South Florida is very much remembered back in 1996. This was a group that just conducted humanitarian search and rescue, completely unarmed, just civilians, basically flying planes. You're like, hey, if you're trying to get to the U.S. and you're about to drown or be eaten by sharks because of the 90 miles of ocean you have to go through, we're going to help you out. And the Cuban Air Force just blew them out of the sky. So just to be clear, it was murder. It was ordered by the regime. And so this is absolutely what should be happening.
0: So that is what's going on. We'll probably continue to talk about it, but I think it's a important story here that we will continue to follow. I want to play a couple of cuts. New York City has lost its way. There is an ongoing protest in favor of Luigi Mangione is going on, but I did want to play, since we're talking New York City, and I mentioned this a little bit ago, let me play this as well. Jeff Bezos did a big sit-down interview with CNBC. He said a lot of very rational things, including what would happen if Amazon ran the New York City school system as poorly as the New York City school system is run. Listen to this, Buck. This is cut 30.
2: The New York City school system.
3: Right.
2: They spend $44,000 per student. $44,000. That's 30% more per student than other big cities like Chicago, right, LA, and Boston. And it's three times more than Miami and Houston. And by the way, New York City doesn't get better outcomes. Let me just say, if we ran Amazon the way New York City runs their school system,
3: right,
2: your packages would take 6 weeks to arrive. We'd have to charge you a $100 delivery fee. And then when the package did finally arrive, it'd have the wrong item in it anyway.
0: I thought that was really well said. You might say, okay, what is the result of a failed New York City school system? Well, one result is you've got people who have lost the ability to look at facts and even have rational discussions surrounding them. And that ties in with members of the New York City press corps credentialed outside of Luigi Mangione's hearing. This is what they had to say. There are two different cuts here. I think it's important to talk, and we have tried to do this quite a lot on the program, about the fact that there is good and evil. And just putting it forward pretty simply, if you walk into an American city street and you pull out a gun and you shoot someone in the back, you are the bad guy. You are evil. There should be awful consequences for this. That's exactly what happened to the United Healthcare CEO on the streets of Manhattan. That's what Luigi Mangione is going on trial for. Listen to what members of the media had to say earlier this week outside of that courtroom. Here is part one, cut 27.
4: I actually wouldn't suck. I don't give a fuck.
5: His children are better off without him. They need to learn to not be like their dad and enjoy the blood money, kids.
4: What was that? I didn't get that, what you said.
5: I'm standing on business. Brian Thompson. I don't give a flying Millions of Americans.
4: I liked it.
5: Millions of Americans suffer every single day from the last. We had an

0: And when you refuse to condemn this, you create more people who dream of being heroes like Luigi Mangione. We talked about this with the White House Correspondents' Dinner shooting when I was there. That teacher from California, he thinks he's a hero. You read his manifesto. It wasn't irrational or outrageous in terms of what he argued relative to what the average left winger who does not like Trump argues. He just took the next step. If you believe Trump is Hitler, which is a crazy obvious perspective, but if you believe that, then you should try to kill him. And all these people are doing is following through on the logic of the left. If you believe that an insurance company executive is the reason why thousands of people are dying, then the next logical step is I should kill him. When you celebrate it, you create a affirmation cycle, which is going to lead to more of these, which is why, unfortunately, I think the Charlie Kirks of the world are symptomatic of more violence to come, not outliers, which are going to stand in isolation. So I see all these.
1: Can I just give you one litmus test here? Think about this off the top here. Think about if I just ask any of you, hey, have any conservatives been attacked on college campus and been threatened with imminent violence and actually in some cases hit violently on a college campus in the last decade? You're already shouting out at people that come to mind right away. And of course, what happened to Charlie Kirk happened on a college campus. That's the first one that's going to come to mind for a lot of people. But I'm talking even just about people throwing things, you know, getting violent, thinking they can shut down the speech, using what is the kind of horn, the super loud, like, is it a fog horn or, you know what I mean? The thing that they do to just disrupt speeches. All these just things, they do, banging pots and pans, whatever it is. It's always leftists that do this.
0: Yeah.
1: You can get the most left-wing maniac going to speak at any college campus in America. In fact, I would tell you this. If a leftist went to speak at Hillsdale College, they would probably question him aggressively, but they would do so politely and within the scope of the institution, which is dedicated to learning and exchange of ideas. A leftist could go anywhere, Harvard, UCLA, Duke, U of F, U of M, U of anything. No fear of being attacked. Any conservative goes on college campus, Clay. You know what the first conversation has to be after the invite? What's the security situation going to be? There is a difference. This is not a both sides thing. There are some crazy people on the right. There are 100 times as many on the left. That, and I'm talking about people that are violent crazy. That is reality. That is where we are as a country.
0: Yeah, I think that's important. I can't remember the last time a speaker was shouted down by right-wing disagreement on any college campus. But there's,
1: I can't think of one ever.
0: Yeah, exactly. That's point one. Point two, many people on the left cheer on anytime people on the left shout down someone with conservative beliefs on a college campus and reward them for the behavior. So it doesn't exist on the right that anybody is showing up on a college campus and saying, you can't speak, you're not allowed to come here and tell your perspective. Doesn't happen. Two, if it were to happen that a invited speaker came on campus and were saying something so left-wing that right-wingers were shouting it down, you and I would come on and say, that's not a good move. Shouldn't do that. Doesn't exist on the left. Let me tell you, business insurance must have if you're operating a business. 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
1: Closing up shop on another fantastic episode of Clay and Buck for the day. 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And we got some great stuff there. David Rutherford, Tudor Dixon, Carol Markowitz, Ryan Gerdusky. This is the best podcast network in podcastdom, honestly. It's why it's growing every month, but go check it out. You can listen to all those shows on demand. There's others too. I just don't have time to name them all. I do a Buck Brief, a little extra show after the show. Go check it all out. Clay, tell everybody what Acting Attorney General just said. This is like some Wyatt Earp stuff here.
0: Well, again, I think the Venezuela precedent is a good one for what we anticipate will likely happen in Cuba. They said basically, Todd Blanche said either he's going to show up in Miami courtrooms or we have it. Play it quickly here. Good
16: we
0: work.
16: Men outside of this country all the time, and there's all kinds of different ways that we get them here. The reason why we indict somebody is because we want them here to face justice in front of a jury of their peers. So
1: how
16: how we go about doing that obviously depends on the circumstances in the case, and I'm not going to go beyond that, but we expect, we didn't indict, this isn't a show indictment. This is an indictment because we expect that there was a warrant issued for his arrest. So we expect that he will show up here by his own will or by another way. And
0: okay. Buck, I think it's fair to say Raul Castro is not showing up in a Miami courtroom on his own. He's not like, hey, you know, I need to go check out South Beach. I'll just chill. We're basically letting it be known we're going to go into Cuba and take out their leaders, which is why I think the Maduro example is a good one. And the real question is, so far the Delcy Rodriguez relationship seems to be going well. Is there someone in Cuba that could allow democratic reforms and lead that country? And do we know who it might be? That's the question I think is looming as that indictment has been announced. And I know many people all over South Florida are celebrating.
1: The Cuban scumbag Castroites might want to sleep with one eye open for a while.
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22: Guaranteed human.
3: Bright sunshine, 88 degrees. I'm Reed Shepard. Our top story. Trump administration is indicting former Cuban President Raul Castro. Acting Attorney General Todd Blanche said the 94-year-old Castro is facing criminal conspiracy charges in connection with a 1996 incident in which Cuban fighter jets shot down two planes operated by a group of Miami-based Cuban exiles, killing four. Blanche said the indictment of Castro sends a message.
4: My message today is clear. The United States and President Trump does not and will not forget its citizens.
3: The 94-year-old is the younger brother of former Cuban leader Fidel Castro. Raul Castro served as Cuba's president from 2008 to 2018. The indictment follows months of White House economic and diplomatic pressure on Cuba's communist regime to make significant economic and political reforms. Part of the pressure campaign includes cutting off Cuba's main source of oil from Venezuela, and Trump hinting at, in his words, taking Cuba. One down, two to go. By a 5-2 vote, the Hillsborough County Commission has approved a non-binding funding agreement with the Tampa Bay Rays. It clears the way for more detailed negotiations with the team over a new stadium. Commissioner Harry Cohen says sometimes you have to have a little faith.
22: I believe in this community. I believe in Tampa. I believe in Hillsborough County. And I believe in the region. I believe that the region will support this team if it's in the right place, in the right circumstances.
3: As expected, Commissioners Donna Cameron Cepeda and Josh Wostel were the no votes, with Wostel calling this a betrayal of the county's taxpayers.
23: And this MOU absolutely imposes risk and harm, not only to law enforcement and first responders, but also the general taxpayers, and nobody can suggest otherwise.
3: Wostel drew a round of applause from the crowd when he suggested a referendum on the stadium on the November ballot. That won't happen, but Hillsborough College's Board of Trustees will vote on the MOU this afternoon, Tampa City Council tomorrow. Well, those in attendance at today's meeting had plenty to say in the public comments section. Karen Giroux says the deal leaves taxpayers at risk.
24: If this were Shark Tank, Kevin O'Leary or Mark Cuban would never put up $1.5 billion without exacting a large equity stake.
3: Michael Marino with the West Shore Alliance told commissioners the deal is good for neighborhoods near the proposed site.
25: The Rays proposal is the best possible return for a public-private investment in a ballpark or any major redevelopment.
3: In a statement issued after the vote, the Rays say they are grateful to the commission for its approval of the non-binding MOU. Statement goes on to say the team believes in the power of a new ballpark and a reinvented Hillsborough College. Looks like FWC has changed its mind. Last week, guides, tourists, and local officials were taking issue with a policy that would have required those who wanted to buy a 3 or 7 day fishing license to go into the DMV in person.
26: It's 2026. Why isn't this license available online? Let's make it easy for our tourists. Let's make it easy for our out-of-town residents. And let's continue to make Florida what it is.
3: Now the commission has confirmed that short-term licenses will again be available online starting on Friday at 5 p.m. Captain Dylan Hubbard in a statement says he's incredibly thankful that the issue was brought to the forefront. Two moments in history came together in Sarasota on Tuesday as the Tunnel to Towers Foundation brought an 8-ton beam from the South Tower of the World Trade Center to Emma E. Booker Elementary School. President George W. Bush was reading to second graders at the school on the morning of September 11, 2001, when he learned of the attack from his chief of staff, Andrew Card. And a sixth grade teacher in Manatee County is in custody on child abuse charges after deputies say she told a student to hit an unruly classmate. 64-year-old Judith Clark is accused of child abuse without great bodily harm. Tampa Bay traffic and weather moments away. Our next news update in 30 minutes. I'm Reed Shepard, News Radio WFLA.
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27: Hillsborough County accident, northbound 75 before Fowler Avenue, two left lanes blocked. There's stop traffic from MLK with over an hour delay. There's also a disabled vehicle on the entrance ramp from northbound 75 to I-4 in the left lane. And southbound 275 on the Howard Franklin Bridge, right lane blocked by an object there. Use caution. And a Lakeland crash at Dean Still Road and Moore Road. Amy Snyder, News Radio, WFLA.
5: I'm Justin Mosley here with your Max Defender 8 forecast. Another hot and humid afternoon of weather for the Bay Area, with readings topping off in the lower 90s. However, heat indices will feel more like 100 degrees, so make sure to stay hydrated and frequent breaks if you're out of doors. Rain chances stand at about 40%, not only for today, but right through the latter half of the work week. Those chances for rain will be trending up as we head into the holiday weekend, as high temperatures stay red hot for the Bay Area. That is your weather forecast. I'm Max Defender 8 meteorologist, Justin Mosley.
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0: All right, thanks, Scott Chatton. Thanks to all of you for being with us. Write down our toll-free telephone number if you want to be a part of this program. It's 800-941-SEAN if you want to join us. Amazing day. Amazing stuff going on. The president's had it with Iran. It's very, very clear. And the president has been consistent throughout. And the fact that he was willing to, you know, allow peace a chance. And I can tell, I've known this man 30 years. You know, his patience has run out. And I'm not saying that, meaning that he said to me, my patience has run out. He has not. But the president's been clear. They can never, ever have a nuclear program. That they will abandon their long-range ballistic missile program. Any effort to develop a nuclear weapon, no enrichment. America will have control or entomb, however they do it, the 900 pounds, which is Linda's preferred mark of measurement, not the 460 kilograms, which she doesn't understand, of highly enriched uranium. That's a 60% enriched uranium. And they've got to stop their support of helping proxies in the region and providing them weaponry and fighting these proxy wars. And they've got to open up the Strait of Hormuz without interference and without a fee. And, you know, there was a really good New York Post article today on all of this. And, you know, Trump's moment of truth, and that this is one that will shape his legacy. What he now does and what he's now very openly saying he's going to do. He's given all the latitude in the world for the Iranian, the fourth, fifth tier level of leadership, time to get their act together and understand the consequences, what is about to happen. Now, I do have sources. The Iranians believed completely that Donald Trump was going to hit them when he said he was going to hit them. And here's the best part. There's nothing they could do to stop it. Nothing. He could wipe out Karg Island, wipe out their economy. There's nothing they're going to be able to do to be able to stop it. And then you wonder, you ask yourself, well, why would they be this stupid?
7: What have I been telling you? This is a death cult. This is, you know, convert or die. This is not normal civilization. And the New York Post in their editorial is that, okay, they have taken and squandered every opportunity for peace. So in these final few days, they, you know, what do I predict they're going to do? Be stupid again. I predict they will be stupid. And I think that, you know, if I know there's political pressure out there, the president has to deal with these isolationists that clearly never have known what the Trump doctrine has been, which is, yeah, no forever wars. This is not going to be a forever war. I promise you that's not. However, it doesn't mean isolationism, the Trump doctrine, as evidenced by him defeating the ISIS caliphate, taking out Soleimani, Baghdadi, dropping the mother of all bombs in Afghanistan, Midnight Hammer, now Epic Fury. And now it's going to be phase three. And this will probably be the final phase. And it will be to wipe out their economy, any chance they can ever get to that enriched uranium, or we take it, whichever choice he makes. In my interview, he said he'd prefer to have it. But I know there is discussions that there are people telling him that he can entomb it. I'm not an expert on it. I wouldn't know, meaning we have eyes on it at all times. And the president's been saying they've been watching at all hours of the day and the night. He said we can see their name tag if they were to walk anywhere near the area, and they would take them out. You know, we have to learn. I think I've laid this out, that the president is relying on really deep historical precedents. One is the president believes in Reagan's peace through strength. Included in that, if there's ever any deal, which I doubt there will be, is trust but verify. And that would mean any place, anywhere, anytime, U.S. inspectors on the ground. And the president has relied on that lesson of history. In the last 100 years, I think I'm the only person that references this. I don't understand why. I wrote a whole book about evil. In 2004, evil does exist. I know it's hard for good people to wrap their minds around the fact that evil is real and evil does exist. You know, when you look, for example, anyone that would ever harm a child, you know, is that not evil? Does that not fit the definition of evil? Anybody that would sexually assault a woman, is that not the definition of evil? Or bring harm or kill, you know, get a kick out of throwing somebody on a subway train. It's insane. The last 100 years, what did we see? The last century, what did we see? We saw, let's see, Mao China, Stalin Russia, Hitler Germany, Mussolini fascism, Italy, Tojo Japan, the killing fields in Cambodia, Pol Pot, and over 100 million human souls died. And what's the lesson Donald Trump took from that is that if you have a chance to neutralize a threat, you do so. This kind of goes back to the New York Post editorial today. And that is, yeah, there will be political pressure from the Democrats that have wanted him to fail, at all times, will never support any success, will never give him credit for doing that which every Democratic elected president in the last 20, 30 years has said that we ought to do, and that's prevent them from having a nuclear weapon. Anyway, or the isolationists, you know, that will put their head in the sand and say, well, I don't care about the 90%, the 60% enriched uranium that can be weapons grade 90% in 12 days. I don't care about any of it. I'm going to impact my life. Well, you want to hand off to your children and grandchildren a nuclear armed Iran, convert or die, a death cult with a nuclear weapon? I'm not willing to do that. I think we will have failed future generations if we ever did. And I don't think the president's going to make that mistake. The president's been very clear what his goals are. He's been very consistent. Time is running out. And, you know, I think the president will end up walking away. They will stupidly offer him one more bad deal. He will walk away, just like Reagan walked away from the table at Reykjavik. And, you know, the alternative would be to only strengthen the stature of Iran. And I think that would be insane. Nobody else has any right to ask this president for one more chance of peace. Because if they can't get their act together in the time that he's given them, then it would be the same thing. Now, if you remember, you know, Obama's 2015, the Joint Comprehensive Plan of Action, he brought cargo planes of cash and other currency to pay off the mullahs in Iran. They used that to foment terror in the entire region. They used that to build out their nuclear program. They used that to build out their ballistic missiles program. Anyway, it was the worst deal ever made in the history of the country. But anyway, the negotiations do not look at all like they are going to be successful. And Iran is using friends in Pakistan and Qatar and elsewhere to communicate that a great deal is just around the corner. Well, President Trump's patience is gone. It's over. And the choices the president will make in the next week, 2 weeks, will define his legacy. You know, it was interesting. After Britain's 1956 Suez crisis, you know, the British prime minister at the time, Eden, I believe it was, walked away from the Suez, you know, handing, you know, then Egyptian leader Nasser control of the canal and the power to shape the Middle East for decades to come. Asked what he would have done, Winston Churchill said, "I never would have dared. And if I had dared, I would certainly never have dared stop." President's been acting boldly over and over and over again. And people, I don't understand why some people underestimate him. They do so to their own peril. Listen to what the man is saying. You know, and if Iran is willing to gamble that Donald Trump will cave and that he doesn't mean what he says and that these conditions are real and must be real, then they don't know him. Just like it's amazing to me, the people that make these proclamations that Donald Trump is acting on Bibi's behest. Or Donald Trump is doing this for Israel. No, he's not. He was doing it for the safety and security of the free world, including the U.S. As the son of the late Supreme Leader, who's supposed to be the current Supreme Leader, the one that was also injured severely in that opening strike of epic fury, you know, Khamenei, you know, he's calling this jihad against the U.S. and Israel. Jihad. What is jihad? Holy war. What is a holy war? Well, it is, you know, what is Allahu Akbar? God is great. You know, what is the promise to people that strap bombs on themselves and kill innocent men, women, and children? The promise is, well, you get 72 virgins in heaven. But notice the leaders never seem to be willing to strap the bombs on themselves and go get those virgins. They never do. Iran held a mass wedding for those who pledged to sacrifice lives in the war with the U.S. and Israel. You know, there are people that are still indoctrinated, people that are in fear of their future and their lives. There are still people being hung, being accused of helping Israel or the U.S. By the way, Iran claims its Navy helped 26 ships pass through the Strait of Hormuz in the last day. It doesn't matter. They can't have control of it. That's going to be part of any deal. And the president reiterated again, he's not going to let them ever have a nuclear weapon and blow up the entire Middle East and Israel and the rest of the world. He's not going to do it. And he was asked whether the U.S. should go finish it up or if Iran will sign the document. He's hoping that they sign the document. I think he's kind of coming to the conclusion that's not going to happen. And he can wipe out their entire economy. When I brought it up to him, he said 5 minutes. They could do it in 5 minutes. And, you know, I think that says a lot about the president, where his commitment is. And I just think that, you know, there's no reason arguing with these crazy people that would be willing to hand off an America with a nuclear armed Iran. There's just no reason. So the Iranian regime was given every opportunity to choose peace. They still have a short window. This is it. I can tell. It's it. I said the last time before Epic Fury, when there were reports that this was going to happen, and reports that they had planes on tarmacs ready to fly out to Russia, I'm sure filled with cash and a ton of currency, then pillaging the country. But they didn't take my advice. They're all dead. All those leaders are dead. When the next level of leadership came together to pick a new leader, they're all dead. The third tier of leadership, most of them, they're now dead. This is bigger. This is bigger. And I think President Trump understands the moment in history. And I have every confidence. I think he is right. And I think if the president prevents the world from ever seeing a nuclear armed Iran, he will go down in history as one of the most insightful, greatest presidents of all time for doing it. The world will be a better, safer place. I hate Nazi analogies. Hate them. I've said for years people need to stop using them because they're not appropriate usually. In this case, it would be appropriate in my view. And that is, if you had a chance, knowing all that Adolf Hitler did, if you had a chance to neutralize him while he was emerging in power with his stated goal, would it have been better to neutralize him early before all of the millions of innocent people died? I don't think there's anyone that can argue that that would be the smart, wise thing to do. All right, we got a lot of ground to cover today. We'll get to it all. We'll get to your calls. Oh, and we're going to try and save Lucy. I love Lucy. I want to save Lucy. The story about, well, two veterans and a dog, and the dog is in a shelter for a dumb reason. And we want to help this family get their dog back as a service dog. And these are American heroes, and they shouldn't be treated this way. We'll tell you about that. All right, what's our favorite pasta sauce, Linda?
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27: Hillsborough County crash northbound 75 before Fowler Avenue, two left lanes blocked. There's stopped traffic from MLK, over an hour delay. And a Lakeland crash at Dean Still Road and Moore Road. 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
7: All right, as we continue, the left has just lost their mind. Linda, have you followed this? Did you see what Gavin Newsom said? I can't celebrate the 4th of July. Good, we don't want you to celebrate with us. I don't give a flying Adam ship if you celebrate with us at all. I just don't care. I mean, they've got Graham Plattner. You got Wes Moore. You got Abigail Spanberger, Stacey Abrams. Did you hear what that lunatic, Tom Massey, by the way, he got his ass kicked last night, lost by 10 points. Huge victory for President Trump. I did talk to him last night. Let's just say he was in a pretty good mood after the results came in. I'm going to play some of this. Hakeem Jeffries has lost his mind. That idiot mayor of Minneapolis, Mayor Small Fry French Fry, you know, comparing ICE to Nazis and Secret Service. Now, try and make the argument that their incendiary, insightful language has not resulted in acts of violence. 3 assassination attempts against one president, and our friend Charlie Kirk is no longer alive. He was murdered on tape, on video. And then you hear the craziness. Then you have the Luigi Mangione cult that loves that guy. Newsom, I can't celebrate July 4th. The founding fathers did not live and die for this moment. No, not for radical communism, redistributionism, statism. No, they didn't, Gavin. And you'll never be president. Quick break, right back.
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5: Sunshine, 91 degrees. I'm Reed Shepard, our top story. Some Cuban exiles in Florida are hopeful after the Justice Department indicted former Cuban President Raul Castro. Miami resident Oscar Fernandez left Cuba in the 1960s, but hopes the indictment is the first step to a monumental change.
19: This should be the beginning of the downfall. This should be the beginning of a liberation of Cuba.
5: 94-year-old Castro is facing criminal conspiracy charges in connection to a 1996 incident in which Cuban fighter jets shot down two planes operated by a group of Miami-based Cuban exiles, killing four. By a 5-2 vote, Hillsborough County commissioners have approved a non-binding memorandum of understanding, clears the way for further and more detailed negotiations with the Rays on a new stadium. Commissioner Harry Cohen says there are times when people just have to have a little faith.
20: This really can be a transformative project, but it can only be a transformative project if we have a little bit of courage and a little bit of faith. And that means saying yes today, but to say no puts the whole thing to bed. It's over.
5: Commissioners Donna Cameron Cepeda and Josh Wostel were the two no votes. Two moments in history came together in Sarasota Tuesday as the Tunnel to Towers Foundation brought an 8-ton beam from the South Tower of the World Trade Center to Emma E. Booker Elementary School. President George W. Bush was reading to second graders at the school on the morning of September 11, 2001, when he learned of the attack. Sandra Daniels was the teacher that day. She tells News Channel 8 President's demeanor changed almost immediately.
21: He was quite different.
22: You could tell there was a difference.
21: Oh, there was a big difference. And I kept wondering what happened. What did he say to President Bush?
5: Steel beam was on display in Pasco County earlier this week. Tunnel to Towers will continue its nationwide tour as the 25th anniversary of the attack approaches. I'm Reed Shepard, News Radio, WFLA.
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27: Stop and go traffic, Hillsborough County, northbound 75 from MLK to before Fowler Avenue, where the left shoulder is blocked by a truck. Pinellas County crash, westbound Highland before US 19. 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
30: I'm Justin Mosley here with your Max Defender 8 forecast. Another hot and humid afternoon of weather for the Bay Area, with readings topping off in the lower 90s. However, heat indices will feel more like 100 degrees, so make sure to stay hydrated and frequent breaks if you're out of doors. Rain chances stand at about 40%, not only for today, but right through the latter half of the work week. Those chances for rain will be trending up as we head into the holiday weekend, as high temperatures stay red hot for the Bay Area. That is your weather forecast. I'm Max Defender 8 meteorologist, Justin Mosley.
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0: He's awesome. I think he's one of the most talented people on radio ever. He really is. He's amazing. Then you got this idiot, the Nazi tattooed Democratic Senate candidate from Maine, mocking a hero American soldier shot by the Taliban while protecting his fellow troops. He did this 7 years ago. Not like he did it in his youth. Democratic Maine Senate candidate, the guy with the Nazi tattoo that he put on himself, cruelly mocked an American soldier caught on camera taking fire from the Taliban in Afghanistan. And the viral helmet footage shows how Private First Class Ted Daniels moved into the open as a diversion tactic to help his squad mates get to safety. Plattner saw him as a, quote, dumb mother effer who didn't deserve to live. This video never gets old. Dumb mother blanker, you know, didn't deserve to live. At least his stupidity and his fat ass wheezing are available for all future infantrymen to witness and to hold in contempt. You know, he was 34 years old. He wasn't a kid. He wasn't a teenager. He wasn't in his 20s. No, he's in his 30s. If you don't know by then, you're never going to know. It's pretty disgusting. On top of everything else, his comments about rape, his comments about the police, his comments about I'm a communist. Guy's a lunatic. This party has gone nuts. Just absolutely nuts. Then you have Wes Moore, name mentioned as a possible 28 Democratic presidential candidate. Listen to what he says about racism being inherent in the U.S. political system.
1: Is this a racist country, do you think? I think that racism is part of an inherent fabric of this country. And I think we have to be honest about that. Now, I do think you can still, there is a healing that can still take place from that. But again, to deny our history is foolish.
0: Deny our history is, nobody's denying our history. The beauty of our framers and our founders is they created a system where we can right wrongs and we can correct injustices. That is the beauty that is known as America. Unbelievable. Now we have more crazy. Stacey Abrams, we have to fight back against an authoritarian regime. It never ends. Listen.
2: How do you win over skeptical Democratic voters like we just heard from and convince them that 2020 in Georgia wasn't a fluke and that Democrats deserve their vote?
3: Well, Anna, that's the work that I'm doing with the 10 Steps campaign. We are fighting to show that Democrats and people who believe in democracy can fight back against an authoritarian regime that is doing everything in its power to create harm and chaos.
0: These people all give me a headache. Then you have French Fry, the mayor of Minneapolis, back to, you know, his comparing Nazis to SS and ICE to the Nazis and SS and Trump to Hitler. Here we go. I mean, it's, you know, wash, rinse, repeat from these people.
4: ICE is not just the federal police force that he's developed. It is his. And there's a historical analog here, which is the SS. The SS was unaccountable to the parliament. They answered only to Hitler. ICE, also, once they get the funding and have these massive increases to the extent that it's larger than the FBI, they largely don't need approvals from the congressional body. It is very much Donald Trump's force.
0: Unbelievable. The one thing we have. Now, here's Hakeem Jeffries. Listen to what he says.
5: As House Democrats view this moment, either MAGA extremists are going to break the country or we're going to break them. And our goal is to break them. We will defeat them. We have to beat them electorally, and then we have to break their spirit because of the extremism that's being unleashed on the American people. That's completely and totally unacceptable.
0: You either comply, you either capitulate, or what? They're going to break you? Is that what they're suggesting? Is that what they're saying? You have a Texas Democrat, Maureen Galindo is her name, facing backlash for pledging to imprison American Zionists. What is wrong with these people? Jared Moskowitz, who I actually half like as a Democrat, you know, called it the first current political candidate suggesting concentration camps for American Jews. I mean, if you don't see this rise of anti-Semitism, I actually believe it's become dangerous now to be Jewish in America and in Europe. with the rise of anti-Semitism? Why didn't all those people that protested on college campuses about Gaza, why didn't those people ever protest for the students that were, you know, for the people in Iran, rather, that were being slaughtered? Unbelievable. Joyless Behar, we're all going to die because of Trump's prescription, you know, which lowers the prices of prescription medicine. You can't win for losing with these people. They're crazy. They are insane. Anyway, 800-941-SEAN, our number. 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Now, 0.01% of the time, do you need that lethal option? 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
9: Tampa crash, southbound 275 at Lois Avenue, right lane blocked. 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
22: Usually we have hot, blistering, sunny days here. Then again, it is Tampa. In a moment's notice, it's raining so hard, lightning is crashing everywhere. Those cars are driving with their flashers on and you're soaked head to toe. Avoid the bipolar weather. Get the latest forecast with News Radio WFLA.
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0: Right, to cover. 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
21: Guaranteed human.
27: Mostly sunny, 91 degrees. I'm Reed Shepard, our top story. The Hillsborough College Board of Trustees has approved a lease agreement with the Rays for a new stadium. This comes just hours after the Hillsborough County Commissioners approved a memorandum of understanding with the team that will clear the way for future and more detailed negotiations over the stadium. In her opening remarks, County Administrator Bonnie Wise is making it clear that the MOU is not a final agreement.
28: The purpose of this non-binding MOU is to establish a framework for continued
1: continued negotiations and due diligence regarding what could become one of the most significant economic development projects in our county's history.
27: Commissioner Donna Cameron Cepeda, one of the two no votes, says the county should not be using community investment tax money for a stadium, saying we live in a hurricane zone.
2: There are emergencies that come up, as you can well see from the past hurricanes that we've had. There was such major destruction, and I can't believe we would even consider using our reserves for this is just really outrageous.
27: Tampa City Council is scheduled to vote on the MOU tomorrow. President Trump says the indictment of former Cuban President Raul Castro represents a very big moment. Talking to reporters at Joint Base Andrews, President added that we'll see if the indictment creates a domino effect that brings down Havana's communist regime.
3: This was a very big moment for people that, not only Cuban Americans, but people that came from Cuba that want to go back to Cuba, people that want to see their family in Cuba.
27: Said the indictment isn't the beginning of an escalation of U.S. involvement in Cuba, saying the country is already falling apart and is a mess. For months, the White House has applied economic pressure on Cuba's communist regime, including cutting off Cuba's main source of oil from Venezuela. The president says there's no hurry to strike a deal with Iran. Speaking to reporters this morning, he questioned if Iranian leaders have the good of the people. He said there's a lot of anger in Iran right now because people are living so poorly. His latest comments come as Iran's Revolutionary Guard is threatening to escalate the war beyond the Middle East if the U.S. and Israel decide to attack again. Nearly 25 years ago, President George W. Bush was reading to second graders at Emma E. Booker Elementary School in Sarasota when then-Chief of Staff Andrew Card whispered in the president's ear the news that no one wanted to hear.
4: As the students were reaching under their desk to put the books on their table, I walked up to the president, I whispered into his ear, a second plane hit the second tower. America is under attack.
27: Card returned to the school for the first time since the terror attacks, along with an 8-ton beam from the South Tower that is on display across the country, thanks to the Tunnel to Towers Foundation. Tampa Bay traffic and weather moments away. Our next news update in 30 minutes. I'm Reed Shepard, News Radio, WFLA.
5: This is a Bloomberg Money Minute. Stocks are higher and oil keeps falling amid growing optimism that this conflict in the Middle East could be resolved soon. Traders are also looking ahead to NVIDIA's first quarter earnings in the next hour. The company is set to report after closing and give a much-anticipated update on the state of the AI economy, with sales estimated to have grown 80%. A majority of Federal Reserve officials warned the central bank would likely need to consider raising interest rates if inflation continued to run above their 2% target. That's according to the latest Fed minutes, which show that many officials called for the Fed to drop its easing bias and signaled its next move could be an interest rate hike. And bad news for D&D fans today. Hasbro canceled a publishing deal with independent studio Giant Skull less than a year after announcing it, which means the Dungeons & Dragons game they were working on is also getting scrapped. Hasbro has been focused more on video games in recent years and has signaled it wants to cut costs. Monica Ricks, Bloomberg Radio.
9: Pinellas County accident, westbound Highlands Boulevard before U.S. 19 at Burndale Court. Construction on the westbound Courtney Campbell Causeway at Rocky Point Drive in Tampa, right lane blocked. And there's an accident on southbound 275 at Lois Avenue in the right lane. Also northbound 75 before Fowler Avenue, left shoulder blocked. Slow traffic from MLK, 6-minute delays. Entrance ramp from northbound 75 to I-4 has the left lane blocked. Amy Snyder, News Radio, WFLA.
6: I'm Justin Mosley here with your Max Defender 8 forecast. After showers and thunderstorms come to an end for the Bay Area, we're looking for morning lows to start off into the mid-70s under a partly cloudy sky. For your Thursday, another hot and humid day. Rain chances in there as well. Coverage at about 40% for showers and thunderstorms. Our better rain chances will be arriving heading into the holiday weekend. A 50 to 60% chance for seeing showers and storms, some of which will be locally strong and locally heavy for the region. That is your weather forecast. I'm Max Defender 8 Meteor Meteorologist Justin Mosley.
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0: 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That means all things Bill O'Reilly. All things Bill O'Reilly at BillO'Reilly.com. Mr. O'Reilly, sir, I know it is the highlight of your week. How are you doing? How are the urchins? What's going on?
1: We're all strong here. I was tracking your trip to China. You recover yet on that? That's a long flight.
0: It was a long flight, but I'm going to tell you something, Bill. And I know you went to China not that long ago, and we talked a lot about it, actually. And I enjoyed it. And you know what bothers me the most is how you see up front, up close, and personal when you follow the legacy media, just what lying, corrupt, you know, people they are. They are abusive in their lying. For example, you would think Taiwan was the biggest agenda item issue between President Xi and President Trump. It was not. You know how long that conversation went on for in their bilat meeting? It went on for 2 minutes, Bill. They stated their position, and Marco Rubio even confirmed this. We stated ours. Everybody knows nothing's going to change, and they moved on. And that was the end of it. But if you read the legacy media and you follow the interviews that took place after and the questions being shouted at the president, you would think it was a point of contention. It was not, Bill.
1: No, because it was a 2-day affair, and you can't get that kind of a resolution in 2 weeks, much less 2 days. When you were in Beijing, did they keep you?
0: By the way, everybody, I want everybody at home to notice Bill O'Reilly is now taking over the show and is interviewing me. Go ahead, sir.
1: Well, I'm curious about your welfare, Hannity. Somebody has to be.
0: My kids love me. They still love me. Anyway, what's going on?
1: But were they, were you tightly surveilled? I mean, were they keeping track of you and the other media?
0: I was warned repeatedly that they would be. Did I pick up on it? No, I did not. Do I think I was? I absolutely do think I was. Yeah.
1: Okay, but nobody outwardly bothered you.
0: No, not even in the slightest bit. The only thing that was horrible is, as you know, Beijing is worse than Los Angeles with the smog. I mean, it's like permanent smog. It never goes away. And one day I'm on television, like the worst shot with the worst lighting in history. And I got this article written. Hannity looks like he's bloated and belongs in a grave. What's wrong with him? It cracked me up, actually. It was pretty funny. We have to take a lot being in the public eye, Bill O'Reilly.
1: Yeah, I know. I mean, look, those people are stupid. Were you at the Four Seasons Hotel?
0: I was not. That was the president's hotel. It was called the China. Oh, man, I should know the name of it, but I don't even remember. It was a nice hotel. I don't like the menu. I tried a burger. I didn't like that burger. I did have one at the Four Seasons because that's where I interviewed President Trump. That burger was much better. And then pretty much the rest of the way I ate eggs, except on Air Force One, they feed you about every 10 minutes. And I'm just not used to eating that kind of food. It wasn't good for me. I did get bloated, actually, from eating this food that doesn't work well with me.
1: Yeah, it's duck in China, no burgers. Did you learn anything in China that you didn't know?
0: Not really. The one thing I would have liked to have had time to do, and I did not, it would be to see the Great Wall and the Great Hall of the People, but I was covering that live. I can give you behind the scenes stuff. They do genuinely have a really good relationship. I can tell you that. There is great respect there. You saw that the way the President Trump was treated, the ceremony that took place, etc. And I just think I don't understand those people that want to be critical of President Trump. I mean, I think it was fake news CNN that said this is the most inconsequential summit in the history of the presidency. No, it's not inconsequential because you have the two top geopolitical powers that have the ability to destroy the world 15,000 times over, meeting, getting along, laughing together, and trying to understand each other and do business together. One thing I can tell you, a classic Trump move that now has been made public, but I knew about it right after it had happened. So when they met right after that that ceremony where both presidents, they played the national anthem of both countries. It was really actually pretty special to cover that and watch that. But right after that, they went into the Great Hall of the People. And, you know, the president has always described President Xi to me as somebody that's very buttoned up. They have an agenda. You stick to the agenda. There's no pleasantries. It's not like I say, Bill, how's your week? What's going on? None of that. It's all business. And they have agenda items, and that's it. President Trump, right out of the box, said, you know, in the next room, I have all these important people, the leaders of industry in America. Let me bring them in. And President Xi was taken back by that, didn't want to do it in the beginning. And then he said, no, you're going to like them. And because you have the top Fortune 500 company CEOs there, he brought them in, and they all spoke. And they all had an opportunity to be in that room. And I think it was just a genius play by the president. Others would describe it as a power move. I would not. I would describe it as a, hey, you got to meet these guys. You know, we could do a lot of great business together. And then when I did my interview with him, let's put it this way. When we were flying home, Bill O'Reilly, Donald Trump was in the best mood he could ever be in. That was all that I needed to see. To know that in his mind, he felt everything went well. According to every other source, the people that were in the room, they confirmed that for me. So I can report that to the folks, as you like to say. And then, you know, you learn more of the details that took place. I just think it was a great life experience, to be honest. Did you get to go to the Great Wall?
1: Oh, yeah. I took my son, and I don't think there's another structure in the world that's impressive as the Great Wall. It's an amazing thing. And if you know the history behind it, how they erected that thing is. But I got out a lot, and I can confirm what you say. The Chinese themselves were happy with the meeting. I had a call from a big shot when it closed. The only thing that didn't work out well was the promise by Xi that he'll help out in Iran. He's not going to help out in Iran.
0: Well, the president did tell me that he wants the situation to end. Now, imagine it from his point of view. They get 50% of their oil through the Strait of Hormuz. One of their tankers got hit by the Iranians, which was dumb by the Iranians because, you know, China is one of the few friends they may have left. However, they did it, and I have no idea why, because if China ever joined the U.S. and Israel, there will not be an Iran. I don't think there's going to be an Iran at the end of the day anyway. The moment of truth is here, Bill. There's not going to be any more delays. It's going to be probably, you know, sometime over the holiday weekend, next week. It's coming. Yep. It's inevitable. And it's a death cult. It's sad because I think the president really means it when he says he wants peace.
1: Well, I know this, and you know this, because we spoke to the president. He doesn't want dead civilians in the sand. I mean, and that's what's tempering him a little bit, along with some geopolitics from the Gulf.
0: He doesn't have to touch one civilian. Just if you take out their economy, their infrastructure, it is an oil-based economy. It's over. The problem is the 90-plus million Iranians. They will be impacted by what happens there.
1: They will be. They're going to take out all their communications. You're not going to be able to get a cell phone call in or out of there. So anyway, I'm glad your trip was good. Very instructional to go over to a communist country and watch how they basically run things. But I think I agree with you. For a two-day conference, that thing was, I would give it a B, only because she is not going to help with Iran, and he could. But that's not the way the Chinese deal. They want something concrete in return for everything they do for anybody. And I don't think America has anything for them now.
0: Oh, I think America has plenty for them. I think that they need access to our markets, number one. It's a big part of their economy. I do believe that their economy, I mean, there are mixed reports. Some say, no, it's doing fine. The people that I trust the most tell me, no, it is not doing well at all. The president, certainly tariffs has hurt them. The cheap oil they've been getting from Iran has now been disrupted. They're now actually, they made it a deal to get energy from the U.S., which I think is great because we're a net exporter of energy. So I think there's a lot of avenues. I actually think the key to world peace is the economy, economic partnerships, that are mutually beneficial. I think that is, that would be the sweet spot. However, when you're dealing with a death cult like Iran and convert or die, how do you possibly, how do you negotiate with crazy? It's like the radical leftist Democrats. They're not quite that crazy, but they're crazy.
1: No, it's true. I mean, there's not a lot of places to go with the mullahs. And they're making it quite clear that they're not going to help out at all. And so we're going to have to hit them again. And then maybe the people there will say enough and rise up and take care of them. I think that's going to happen in Cuba and maybe even before Iran. It's a Cuban.
0: Yeah, I think so, too. All right. I feel bad for you. I have tried to encourage you to think about moving to my great free state of Florida. I've looked at the weather that you're going to be experiencing this Memorial Day weekend. You're going to get washed out. It's going to be freezing cold. This is like the fourth Memorial Day in a row, if I'm not mistaken, where weather has been atrocious. And I feel bad for, you know, you had the worst winter. And I still can't convince you, even though I've met with you where I live in South Florida and you love it down here. And I think South Florida would love to have Bill O'Reilly down here.
1: Bro, I don't know about that, but we'll be spending more time down there. However, this weekend I'll be in Ireland, so I don't have to worry about any of that.
0: Oh, you're going to Ireland this weekend. That's awesome. Tell me about it.
1: We're going to Ireland on our semi-annual Real Men Adventure trip. 20 guys.
0: By the way, Bill O'Reilly, just so you know, has never invited me on his trip. Now, I probably couldn't make it because of my work schedule, but he's never invited me.
1: They're afraid you're going to kick him in the throat.
0: Well, it depends who's going.
1: We would, which on a couple of these guys, I would encourage.
0: Are those your friends, Bill? These are all friends of yours.
1: Yeah, in name. But there's some beefs. But I'll be in Killarney, which is Ring of Kerry and Dingle. It's beautiful. And then we're going to London to do a special on the Civil War between the old traditional English people and the Muslims on the rise. So I'll be doing that for News Nation. And I don't even know.
0: I'm very worried that unfettered, illegal immigration in the continent of Europe has resulted in no-go zone Sharia courts and people that do not want to assimilate. And you saw what happened in London last weekend.
1: That's right. And it's going to get worse and more violent. And I lived in London for a year. You may remember when I was in, I mentioned this a couple of times, I was in college. So I know the old English ways, you know, the bobbies and the cabbies and all that. I know how it used to be. And I know how it is now. So we're going over to London, cause a little trouble over there. I don't think it could happen here because we don't have the number of Muslims. But the British government has allowed so many of them in that they control various areas of the country, including London. They actually control them. And now they're Jews and stuff like that. And, I mean, my God, it's, I think it's bad here. It's 10 times worse over there. So we'll be going over there after Ireland. Ireland's kind of R&R, but London is work.
0: Well, Mr. O'Reilly, I wish you safe travels. I hope you have a great trip. I hope one year you might consider inviting your old buddy Sean Hannity to come along. My feelings are hurt, but I would never admit that publicly. I'm only kidding, but have a good, great trip. Have a great Memorial Day. God bless you, your friends, your family, and we appreciate you being with us as always. Thank you, sir.
1: Thanks for having me.
0: All right, 800-941-SEAN is our number if you want to be a part of this program. All right, quick break, right back as we continue.
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4: Tampa accident, southbound 275 at Lois Ave, right lane blocked. Northbound 75 before Fowler on the left shoulder, stop and go from MLK, 7-minute delays. 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
13: Bright sunshine, 91 degrees. I'm Reed Shepard, our top story. By a 5-2 vote, Hillsborough County Commissioners have approved a non-binding memorandum of understanding that clears the way for further and more detailed negotiations with the Rays on a new stadium. Commissioner Harry Cohen says there are times when people have to have a little faith.
14: This really can be a transformative project, but it can only be a transformative project if we have a little bit of courage and a little bit of faith. And that means saying yes today. But to say no puts the whole thing to bed. It's over.
13: Commissioners Donna Cameron Cepeda and Josh Wostel were the two no votes, with Wostel calling the agreement a betrayal of the county's taxpayers. The Hillsborough College Board has okayed a lease agreement with the team, and the memorandum of understanding will go before Tampa City Council tomorrow morning. Some Cuban exiles in Florida are hopeful after the Justice Department indicted former Cuban President Raul Castro. Miami resident Oscar Fernandez left Cuba in the 1960s. But hopes the indictment is the first step to a monumental change.
15: This should be the beginning of the downfall. This should be the beginning of a liberation of Cuba.
13: Fernandez joined other Cuban exiles celebrating the indictment in Miami's Little Havana. The 94-year-old Castro is facing criminal conspiracy charges in connection with a 1996 incident where Cuban fighter jets shot down two planes operated by a group of Miami-based Cuban exiles, killing four. Iran's Revolutionary Guard has threatened to escalate the war beyond the Middle East if the U.S. and Israel decide to attack again. In a statement today, the Guard said it would deliver crushing blows to places you cannot imagine. President Trump said yesterday his wish was to end the war very quickly. And a sixth grade teacher in Manatee County is in custody on child abuse charges after deputies say she told a student to hit an unruly classmate. 64-year-old Judith Clark is accused of child abuse without great bodily harm. I'm Reed Shepard, News Radio WFLA.
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4: Tampa accident, southbound 275 at Lois Ave, right lane blocked. Northbound 75 before Fowler on the left shoulder. Stop and go from MLK, 7-minute delays. 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
22: I'm Justin Mosley here with your Max Defender 8 forecast. After showers and thunderstorms come to an end for the Bay Area, we're looking for morning lows to start off into the mid-70s under a partly cloudy sky. For your Thursday, another hot and humid day, rain chances in there as well, coverage at about 40% for showers and thunderstorms. Our better rain chances will be arriving heading into the holiday weekend, a 50 to 60% chance for seeing showers and storms, some of which will be locally strong and locally heavy for the region. That is your weather forecast. I'm Max Defender 8 Media Meteorologist Justin Mosley.
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28: Doesn't matter if it's winter, spring, summer, or fall, Tampa Bay weather is unpredictable. Hot, then cold, then extremely hot again.
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0: a neighbor could treat somebody like this over a barking dog or over the sounds of chickens or whatever. It's been insanity living like this for 2 years. And so Lucy finally being taken was really the straw that broke the camel's back. And we just decided we have to fight, you know, just for rights to exist on our own property without fear of something like this happening.
1: Quick break, right back. 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
4: State City Crash has Old Lakeland Highway closed at US 98. Clearwater, eastbound 580, blocked after Landmark at Charles Avenue. 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
3: Guaranteed human.
8: Another hot 190 degrees. I'm Reed Shepard, our top story. It'll be Tampa City Council's turn tomorrow morning to debate and vote on a non-binding memorandum of understanding with the Tampa Bay Rays. That, if approved, will clear the way for future negotiations over a new stadium. This comes after the Hillsborough College Board of Trustees approved a lease agreement with the team today, and the County Commission okayed the MOU on a 5-2 vote. County Administrator Bonnie Wise is making it clear that the memorandum is not a final agreement.
9: The purpose of this non-binding MOU is to establish a framework for continued negotiations and due diligence regarding what could become one of the most significant economic development projects in our county's history.
8: Commissioner Donna Cameron Cepeda, one of the two no votes, says the county should not be using community investment tax money for a stadium, saying we live in a hurricane zone.
10: There are emergencies that come up, as you can well see from the past hurricanes that we've had. There was such major destruction, and I can't believe we would even consider using our reserves for this is just really outrageous.
8: Commission Chairman Ken Hagen says there are a lot of unresolved issues and a lot of work still to do. Those in attendance at today's County Commission meeting had plenty to say during public comment. Karen Jaroche says the deal leaves taxpayers at risk.
11: If this were Shark Tank, Kevin O'Leary or Mark Cuban would never put up $1.5 billion without exacting a large equity stake.
8: Michael Marino with the West Shore Alliance told commissioners the deal is good for neighborhoods near the proposed
12: site. The Rays proposal is the best possible return for a public-private investment in a ballpark or any major redevelopment.
8: Commission vote today was 5-2. Trump administration is indicting former Cuban President Raul Castro. Acting Attorney General Todd Blanche said the 94-year-old Castro was facing criminal conspiracy charges in connection with a 1996 incident in which Cuban fighter jets shot down two planes operated by a group of Miami-based Cuban exiles, killing four.
13: Today, we are announcing an indictment charging Raul Castro and several others with conspiracy to kill U.S. nationals.
14: The Justice Department maintains the planes were flying over international waters. The indictment follows months of White House economic and diplomatic pressure on Cuba's communist regime to make significant economic and political reforms. The 94-year-old Raul Castro is the younger brother of former Cuban leader Fidel Castro. Raul Castro served as Cuba's president from 2008 to 2018. President Trump is taking a victory lap after dozens of candidates he endorsed won their primary races on Tuesday. In a post, Trump shared a graphic with his face at the center that read 37 wins, 0 losses of the candidates he backed. It's perhaps no bigger win for Trump than the defeat of his longtime critic, Congressman Thomas Massie of Kentucky. Tampa Bay traffic and weather moments away. Our next news update in 30 minutes. I'm Reed Shepard, News Radio WFLA.
15: This is a Bloomberg Money Minute, a blowout earnings report, and a higher forecast from AI chipmaker NVIDIA after the closing bell, as tech companies continue to spend billions building out their AI infrastructures. It's also adding an additional $80 billion to a share buyback plan. Earlier on Wall Street, rising hopes for an end to the war in Iran sent oil sharply lower and stocks soaring higher. All the major averages today up between 1 and 1.5%. The Dow up 645 points. It's back above 50,000. The Nasdaq up 400. The S&P up 79 and oil around $98 a barrel. Meta Platforms began the process of cutting upwards of 8,000 workers today to refocus on AI. And Intuit, the maker of TurboTax and QuickBooks, cutting 3,000 staffers, according to Reuters, to infuse AI into more of its services. And two-thirds of Harvard University faculty voted to cap the number of A grades for undergraduates to no more than 20% of a class plus 4. Tom Busby, Bloomberg Radio.
16: Pasco Old Lakeland Highway closed in both directions at US 98. Clearwater crash has eastbound State Road 580 blocked after Landmark Drive at Charles Avenue. There's also an accident on westbound Highlands before US 19 at Burndale Court. Largo crash northbound Seminole Boulevard at Walsingham Road. And in Hillsborough County, westbound I-4 exit ramp to Hillsborough Ave, right lane blocked. Amy Snyder, News Radio WFLA.
17: I'm Justin Mosley here with your Max Defender 8 forecast. After showers and thunderstorms come to an end for the Bay Area, we're looking for morning lows to start off into the mid-70s under a partly cloudy sky. For your Thursday, another hot and humid day. Rain chances in there as well. Coverage at about 40% for showers and thunderstorms. Our better rain chances will be arriving heading into the holiday weekend. A 50 to 60% chance for seeing showers and storms, some which will be locally strong and locally heavy for the region. That is your weather forecast. I'm Max Defender 8 meteorologist. Justin Mosley.
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0: All right, news roundup and information overload hour. Here's our toll-free telephone number. It's 800 941-SHAWN if you want to be a part of the program. An amazing story. Of course, our friend John Solomon, founder, editor-in-chief, chief investigative reporter, justthenews.com. Headline, surprise arrest during Trump's border crackdown opens the door to Cuba-shaking Raul Castro's indictment. And what happened is he goes into detail and history in this and how Biden allowed a Cuban Air Force pilot to stay here, apply for permanent residency. Turns out the pilot, Luis Raul Gonzalez, Pardo Rodriguez, served in the Cuban military at the same time that Fidel and Raul ordered them to shoot down humanitarian rescue planes searching for people that were fleeing this communist regime. Anyway, a few weeks into President Trump's second term, his crackdown on illegal immigration netted an unexpected yield. A former Cuban fighter pilot who had been allowed into the U.S. under Joe Biden and was trying to get permanent residency. The 2025 arrest of Luis Raul Gonzalez, Pardo Rodriguez, official told JustTheNews.com, set in motion this extraordinary set of events. Inside, this is from John Solomon's article, inside the U.S. and the intel community, the FBI, the U.S. Attorney's Office in Miami, that could, in fact, yield the unveiling of this indictment, which we're going to talk about in a second here. And that is the indictment of former president of Cuba, Raul Castro. And they say it was a surprise arrest, but there's a lot more to the story than this. For 30 plus years, Cuban exiles in America and their representatives in Congress, like Congressman Mario Diaz-Balart and Carlos Jimenez, have pressured the DOJ to seek charges such as conspiracy to kill Americans, destruction of aircraft, murder against the 94-year-old Castro's late brother and others in connection with this. Joining us now with more details, the U.S. attorney for the District of South Florida, Southern Florida, Jason Quinones, and John Solomon, founder, editor-in-chief, chief investigative reporter, justthenews.com. You know what, guys, I will tell you this. John, great story as always. The state attorney, Quinones, great job. Tell us exactly what this means.
1: Well, Sean, thank you for having me. Jason Redding Quinones here, the U.S. Attorney for the Southern District of Florida. This is a historic indictment. The Cuban regime, the senior leadership of the Cuban regime, has never been held accountable for their murder of four U.S. U.S. citizens, Americans. And for 30 years, this case has gone around, and we have not held the most senior people involved until today. Today we unsealed the indictment. The indictment was actually sought and returned by a Miami grand jury on April 23rd, 2026. And we unveiled it today on May 20th because today is a historic day for the Cuban people. It is their, it's their 4th of July. It's their, Independence Day from colonial Spain. So, May 20th has a very deep meaning to the Cuban people, and this indictment is a historic indictment that the Trump administration brought. No prior administration brought it, but the Trump administration brought this indictment forward to hold accountable the Cuban communist leadership, Raul Castro, for the murder of four Americans.
0: And that's what Todd Blanche said. For nearly 30 years, the families of these four murdered Americans have waited for justice. Now, the charges against Raul Castro focus on this incident, 1996, in which a Cuban MiG-29 fighter jet shot down the two Cessnas operated by Brothers to the Rescue, that exile group that searched for Cubans that were, you know, they go in these broken down, dilapidated, rickety boats in shark-infested waters in the hopes of getting one foot on dry land in America for freedom. That's how bad conditions on the ground have been, and then now worse than ever in Cuba. John Solomon, you did another bang up job. We actually had a caller yesterday, John, praising you for all your hard work and saying, when is John going to, he's been right all these years. When are we going to start seeing more arrests? I said, we're working on it.
3: Well, you have the U.S. attorney who's got the football now down in Miami. They're building an incredible team, and I think accountability is coming. Just like, think about it, 30 years we waited for this accountability, and Jason's team just delivered it. All those families for 30 years thought maybe the U.S. government had abandoned them, that they would look the other way. to Castro's murderous team, and this prosecution team didn't. They stepped into the void, their big moment, and I'm sure Jason has shared this, is when they caught this pilot, Cuban Air Force pilot, back in the 2025, and they realized that Joe Biden had let him into the country. He was so comfortable being in the country, he was applying for permanent residency, and Donald Trump's team said, you're not getting permanent residency. You're going to jail, buddy. And that began this incredible process of Jason Canone's team and the prosecutors and the FBI building a case that should have been built 30 years ago under Bill Clinton. So when people ask, is accountability coming? Today's event in Miami is probably the beginning of many dominoes of accountability to fall right in that jurisdiction.
0: Let's talk about what this means for all intent and purposes, Jason Quinones. What does it mean specifically? Does that mean we have the right to arrest him? He's now under Cuban law. They don't have an extradition treaty with America, but I don't think that matters, you know, in the least to Donald Trump.
1: Well, an arrest warrant has been issued, and the Attorney General spoke about it today. The Department of Justice has many vehicles to bring people to justice. We indict all the time men and women that are abroad, and we have a variety of tools and vehicles to bring them to the charging jurisdiction so that they can face American justice.
0: Well, they need American justice. John, look, you know, the Cuban people right now, it seems like Cuba's on the brink of collapse. Am I wrong in my analysis? I've been reading all the reports that people are rising up, that there is a shortage of bare necessities. That means food and water, that they run out of fuel, all types of fuel, and their economy has come to a screeching halt.
3: Yeah, those are the reports, and it's also confirmed by U.S. intelligence. And it's so bad that the Cuban regime, which almost never wants to meet with Americans, have been meeting with Americans, even discussing a $100 million aid package that would be pretty extraordinary gesture if the United States did it. But it's going to come with some strings. It's going to come from requirements for Cuba to give up its communist repression and start to move in a more friendly direction, much like Venezuela was forced to do so after the arrest of Maduro. Be very interesting to see how Cuba reacts in the next few days. Their leadership has very few options left to keep feeding its people, to keep gas flowing. The embargo and the blockade that President Trump put in there, very effective. So the Cubans' negotiating table is shrunk quite a bit.
0: Oh, it's pretty amazing. You know, a long time ago, Jason, just so you know, I was in Huntsville, Alabama, and I was a local radio host. The year was 1990 to 1992. And I met a guy, and he was an advertiser on my radio show. And it was, his name was Armando de Quesada. And he had a place in Decatur, Alabama. It's called Mando's Pizza. And he was an advertiser. I used to go there, eat all the time. He had great food. But the conversation was even better. And he and his family, he came from a very, very wealthy family. Castro comes to power, killed nearly everybody in his family. And, you know, he was part of the resistance for as long a period of time as he could until he felt like there's no surviving this at this point. And he, like so many others, made that perilous journey. But they murdered, they pillaged, they took the land, they took the wealth, they took it all. And when I heard, I would listen to the stories he would tell and the persecution that the Cuban people were living through. It's one of the greatest pieces of real estate ever of any country. I mean, you do have a little hurricane problems occasionally, but so does South Florida, right? The Cuban people, the Cuban American community in Miami is one of the greatest communities in the entire country. I've been there often. Amazing people. And they have contributed so much to America and our society. And so many of them have been sending money and things back to their families that live in poverty there and working hard to bring them over here. And I don't blame them one bit.
1: Yeah, well, if you came to Miami, you would hear those stories on every street corner, in every restaurant, and over some Cuban coffee. And I think Secretary Rubio said it so eloquently today. He said, Cubans are successful, incredibly successful, everywhere they go, except in Cuba. And that is because a brutal communist regime has ruled the island for nearly 70 years. They've raped and pillaged it. They've murdered their people. And it's an incredibly, incredibly brutal regime. And what's important to understand about Cuba, not only is it creating these great crimes and crimes against Americans, but it is the bad actor in the Western Hemisphere. And the president is committed.
0: Well, there were two bad actors. You had Maduro in Venezuela. He's gone. And now look at how much safer our country is and how much better off we are.
1: We are, but Cuba was providing the support, the strong arm, the muscle to Venezuela. When the United States captured Maduro, his security service was the Cuban intelligence service.
0: Isn't that amazing? What does that tell you? He didn't trust his own troops?
1: I think it tells you a couple of things. One, how capable the Cuban intelligence are, very capable, trained by the Russians. And two, that they need to generate revenue, so they sell their people, they sell their doctors out, they sell their security services so they can generate revenue so that the elites, the communists, can have their nice house, they can have all the things they need on the backs of the people.
0: Unbelievable. All right, quick break, right back. More with the U.S. attorney for the District of Southern Florida, Jason Quinones, and John Solomon, founder, editor-in-chief, chief investigative reporter, JustTheNews.com, as we continue.
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0: Hey, Sean Hannity here. 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
7: Pinellas County, westbound Walsingham Road, blocked at Seminole Boulevard, eastbound State Road 580, blocked at Charles Avenue. 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
0: All right, we continue now with the United States Attorney for the District of Southern Florida, Jason Quinones, Don Solomon, founder, editor-in-chief, chief investigative reporter, justthenews.com. John, I actually think this is a pivotal moment.
3: I do.
0: For, you know, we talk about the Donroe Doctrine. I think, you know, the influence of Russia, China, other geopolitical foes in the Western Hemisphere, it is rapidly being completely erased by President Trump. I don't think he'll ever get the credit he deserves for that, but this, you know, freedom is clearly on the march worldwide.
3: It is, and it shows on all of government's approach, right? Sometimes it's the military, sometimes it's the diplomacy, sometimes it's the law and the court of law and the prosecutions. Venezuela changed because the Justice Department executed an extradition and took a bad guy off the street. So the president's Donroe Doctrine is pulling every lever and it's using every power of the government. What Jason's team did today is a big part. It may not only have an impact in getting justice, it could encourage Cubans on the ground to rise up against their government, the Cuban government to say, hey, another embarrassing moment for us. Maybe this is a good time to make a deal. So you're seeing the maximum pressure applied by a policy, and it's all very strategic. You know, what the Justice Department does, the Treasury Department does, they're working together in unison and they're creating real impact. They're reshaping history. They're reshaping our hemisphere and they're depleting our enemies in ways that prior presidents, particularly Joe Biden, could never have imagined to do. It's a really remarkable thing. And by the way, this same approach, the same approach that we're using in foreign policy, is what's now going on to disable and disassemble the deep state that abused our law enforcement privileges and improved our intelligence tools and trampled over American civilian rights. I think this is as early as this week, we may see an example of one case. By the middle of the summer, I think we'll see several cases where people now will realize that the people who abuse their government color of power, the power that they got from their government job, they're going to be held accountable. And that's going to send a shockwave through the federal workforce.
0: We did an entire podcast, and please go. You can go to my YouTube page or Spotify or wherever you get your video podcast, Apple, doesn't matter, and see John Solomon, Greg Jarrett. I urge you to also watch Dan Bongino and my pod with Kash Patel. And if you want to know if justice is coming, if you watch those three, everything we have spent years covering on this program, we go into great detail. And now evidence that we never thought existed, it does exist. Anyway, great work. John Solomon, founder, editor-in-chief, chief investigative reporter, justthenews.com. Thank you. United States Attorney for the District of Southern Florida, Jason Quinones. It's an honor to have somebody of your caliber working so hard in where I live here in the free state of Florida. Thank you, sir, for all you do.
1: Thank you, Sean.
0: All right. Appreciate you both. Listen, if you own a business, you know what it's like. You can't open the doors of your business till you have this insurance and that insurance and this insurance and that insurance. That means that you don't get it all in one place. So you go to one agent, another agent, this agent, that agent. Okay. And then you think you have it all. 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Now, there is a new way to do business. 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Because we all know that you get an insurance policy. 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
1: Lots of sunshine, 90 degrees. I'm Reed Shepherd, our top story. Tampa City Council members are on deck tomorrow morning to debate and vote on that non-binding memorandum of understanding with the Rays. Document sets a framework for future negotiations with the team over a new $2.3 billion stadium. Tomorrow's council meeting comes after the Hillsborough College Board okayed a lease agreement and the County Commission approved the MOU on a 5-2 vote. Chairman Ken Hagan had a word of advice for City Council members.
2: I would encourage City Council members to keep an open mind, take a holistic view and macro perspective of what a once-in-a-lifetime transformational project can and will do for our community.
1: The Rays are promising to pay about 57% of the cost of the new stadium, including overruns, and are seeking $967 million in public funds from the city, county, and state. In a statement issued after the vote, the Rays say they are grateful to the County Commission for its approval of the non-binding MOU. Statement goes on to say that the team believes in the power of a new ballpark and a reinvented Hillsborough College. Acting U.S. Attorney General Todd Blanche says 94-year-old former Cuban President Raul Castro has been charged for crimes committed almost 30 years ago.
3: Today, we are announcing an indictment charging Raul Castro and several others with conspiracy to kill U.S. nationals.
1: Senator Rick Scott says this is a huge breakthrough.
4: The path we're going down has the opportunity for success, the opportunity for the people of Cuba finally, after decades, to pick their own future.
1: The announcement was made at the Freedom Tower in Miami on the anniversary of Cuba's independence. Sixth grade teacher in Manatee County is in custody on child abuse charges after deputies say she told a student to hit an unruly classmate. 64-year-old Judith Clark is accused of child abuse without great bodily harm. I'm Reed Shepherd, News Radio, WFLA.
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9: Pinellas County, eastbound State Road 580, blocked at Charles Avenue, westbound Walsingham, blocked at Seminole Boulevard. 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
11: I'm Justin Mosley here with your Max Defender 8 forecast. After showers and thunderstorms come to an end for the Bay Area, we're looking for morning lows to start off into the mid-70s under a partly cloudy sky. For your Thursday, another hot and humid day, rain chances in there as well, coverage at about 40% for showers and thunderstorms. Our better rain chances will be arriving heading into the holiday weekend, a 50 to 60% chance for seeing showers and storms, some which will be locally strong and locally heavy for the region. That is your weather forecast. I'm Max Defender 8. Meteorologist Justin Mosley.
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16: 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I know most of you probably don't understand what the CBDC is. And I'm going to try to give you a quick summation of it. A central bank digital currency. It would be the ultimate tool of surveillance and control. There are some very smart people that know intelligence in our country. And with CBDC, the government could literally track every purchase you make. You go to a gun store, they're going to know that. You go to a church, they're going to know that. If you donate to a political cause, they're going to know that too. You're going to buy a book, they'll know that. What medications you need when you travel out of state, it doesn't, but if you travel abroad, they'll know it all. No more privacy, no more private transactions, no more anonymous charity, no more financial independence from Washington's gaze. You know, cash and decentralized cryptocurrency do preserve the American people's financial choice. And look, I don't tell people really how to invest. I just urge you to be an informed investor. I tell you what I invest in, why I invest in it. But ultimately, you've got to do your own due diligence, et cetera. I do have crypto. I haven't gone crazy with crypto, but, you know, it's a small part of my portfolio. Here's Tom Emmer explaining this, and I think it's important you listen to what he's saying.
17: You both have described the central bank digital currency as a surveillance tool that would work against our nation's values of liberty and financial freedom. So how could this tool be used to monitor Americans?
18: It's a great question, and this is legislation that I started offering about 4 to 6 years ago. Keith Self, my colleague here, has been one of the great champions on this. We don't have to guess how they would use it. All you got to do is look at the digital yuan. The Chinese are already using it. They surveil their citizens. They're building scores based on your habits, what you get to buy at the grocery store, how you travel. Mm-hmm. This is the ultimate form of surveillance. And then if you believe in the greatest capital markets in the world right here in the United States of America, a central bank digital currency will give the leftists in this country exactly what they want. Everybody will have a bank account through the Federal Reserve, and it will destroy the two-tier banking system. So it's the ultimate surveillance tool that should never have a place in this country.
16: Ever. Anyway, here with a summary of this and how this can impact your life, we have Congressman Michael Cloud, Texas 27th District, wrote a great op-ed in the Washington Times. I was quoting some of it in the opening to this segment. Anyway, Congressman Cloud, God bless Texas. Explain how this would impact people's lives, what they might be able to do to help help get this over the finish line to protect people's privacy?
19: Yeah, central bank digital currency would be the ultimate surveillance tool. It would be the ultimate tool of control. And so a government could program it in such a way to where it could limit what you could buy or what you could purchase, and certainly what you were purchasing, it would have that kind of information. And as you mentioned, or as Representative Emmer mentioned, this is already happening in China. And some people would say, well, this is far-fetched. That's China. It would never happen here in the United States. And we have to remember, it was just a couple years ago, the Biden administration, if you had $600 in your account, they wanted to know everything that was going on in your account. So it's not like this could never happen in the United States. We had an administration that was pushing for these kind of policies, and this would be the ultimate tool of control to help that happen. And so we've been working to get it through the House. We've gotten it through the House a couple times. The Senate has not taken it up. And so we got an agreement when we were dealing with crypto legislation that this would be on every must-pass bill coming out of the House into the Senate. And so we've been trying to get it into legislation, still working to get it through a tool that the Senate will accept. But like much of the legislation coming out of the House right now, it's getting caught up in the Senate.
16: Let me ask you this. I have had my personal text messages released numerous times. Paul Manafort, Jim Jordan, Mark Meadows. I mean, a whole host of people. Kayleigh McEnany. It just...

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3: Pinellas County, westbound Walsingham Road blocked at Seminole Boulevard, and then the exit ramp from northbound 275 to I-175 has the right lane blocked. 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
0: All right, that's going to wrap things up for today. And let not your heart be troubled. We are taking a couple of days off for Memorial Day, unless news warrants. Linda is not looking forward to that phone call if it happens. But I hope you have a great Memorial Day. I hope you look at Americans for Prosperity, AFPHannity.com. 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
32: 90 and partly cloudy with a few scattered showers. We'll have the Max Defender 8 forecast coming up. I'm Gordon Bird. Our top story, the Justice Department announcing in Miami that it's indicting former Cuban President Raul Castro, now 94, for the killings of four Cuban exiles who were shot down while dropping leaflets. It's known as the Brothers to the Rescue incident back in 1996. Acting Attorney General Todd Blanche, speaking at the Freedom Tower, says it sends a message.
33: My message today is clear. The United States and President Trump does not and will not forget its citizens.
32: The president says that indictment represents a very big moment. He spoke to reporters this morning at Joint Base Andrews, adding we'll see whether it creates a domino effect that could bring down the regime in Havana.
34: I'd
1: This was a big, I think it was a very big moment for people that, not only Cuban Americans, but people that came from Cuba that want to go back to Cuba, people that want to see their family in Cuba.
32: Trump saying the indictment is not the beginning of an escalation of U.S. involvement in Cuba. For months, the White House has been putting the squeeze on Cuban oil that used to come from Venezuela. The president also celebrating after dozens of his candidates won their Republican primary races Tuesday, sharing a graphic with his face at the center. 37 wins, zero losses. Longtime House critic Thomas Massie is among those who got taken out Tuesday. The Hillsborough College Board of Trustees approving a lease deal with the Rays for a stadium and development on the Dale Mabry campus that was on a voice vote. This follows a Hillsborough County Commission vote 5-2 in favor of the preliminary agreement with the team and a lot of public comment. Tom Colbert urging a no vote.
2: Don't let billionaires push you around.
32: While a bartender at the Rays' current home, Tropicana Field, expressed support.
3: We will have a steady work all year round. This will stabilize as a service industry for many.
32: Tampa City Council votes on the deal tomorrow morning. A sixth grade teacher in Manatee County in custody on child abuse charges after deputies say she told a student to hit an unruly classmate. 64-year-old Judith Clark is accused of child abuse without great bodily harm. The school district was already set to let her go. Her contract had not been renewed and her last day of employment was May 29th when the incident occurred. The 12-year-old who actually carried out the slap will not face charges. A watchdog organization is targeting a prediction site with an ad campaign.
4: FAIR predicts launching a six-figure ad campaign across the Washington, D.C. area to call out prediction market site Kalshi, alleging it's not played by the rules that govern every other financial operator in America. The watchdog calls itself a nonpartisan group that holds the prediction market industry accountable, seemingly taking aim at the ability of people to influence markets with insider government or political information. A rep for Kalshi telling The Hill it's considering taking legal action against FAIR predicts, saying like any financial market, including the stock market, market makers are industry standard because they help bootstrap liquidity. Kristen Goodwin, Fox News.
32: January 6th police officers are suing to block President Trump's anti-weaponization fund. The nearly $1.8 billion set to compensate purported victims of the weaponization of the justice system under former President Biden. A pair of policemen claim the fund will be used to pay January 6th rioters. It was part of a settlement after President Trump sued the IRS. The Dow is closing above 50,000 to end the day. The S&P 500 and NASDAQ also snapping three-day losing streaks as investors digest the minutes from the Federal Reserve meeting. Tampa Bay traffic and weather moments away. Our next news update in 30 minutes. I'm Gordon Bird, News Radio WFLA.
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5: Pinellas County. Entrance ramp from I-175 to northbound 275 has the right lane blocked. Clearwater eastbound 580 at Landmark, all lanes blocked. Westbound Walsingham at Seminole Boulevard is closed too. And there's blockage on northbound Seminole Boulevard at Walsingham Road in the right lane. Tampa crash, westbound I-4, exit ramp to Hillsborough Avenue, right lane blocked. Amy Snyder, News Radio, WFLA.
6: I'm Justin Mosley here with your Max Defender 8 forecast. After showers and thunderstorms come to an end for the Bay Area, we're looking for morning lows to start off into the mid-70s under a partly cloudy sky. For your Thursday, another hot and humid day, rain chances in there as well, coverage at about 40% for showers and thunderstorms. Our better rain chances will be arriving heading into the holiday weekend, a 50 to 60% chance for seeing showers and storms, some which will be locally strong and locally heavy for the region. That is your weather forecast. I'm Max Defender 8 meteorologist. Justin Mosley.
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0: If the you know you can't win if you come up and the illegal like in Minnesota doesn't want his kid with him, then you're bad because you're splitting up families. If you keep the families together, you're bad. You just can't do anything. You have to leave the illegals alone. I think we should send them cards, not to the kids, but to the parents. Get the hell out of here! Get out of here! No, Joe Biden! No! Afuera! Afuera! Muévete! Okay. Up next, Graham Platner. You're going to hear what he said today about Chris Kyle. At least it came out recently. It came out today, what he said about Chris Kyle. And also, in addition to roughing up his suspect in porta-potties and drawing veiny you-know-whats of men, in liking talking about them, also now he says a vile thing about a hero who risked his life in theater, and a vile thing about Chris Kyle, our hero. All that next. 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
5: Disabled vehicle in Polk County, eastbound I-4 at State Road 33, right lane block near mile marker 38. 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
4: 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Usually we have hot, blistering, sunny days here. Then again, it is Tampa. In a moment's notice, it's raining so hard, lightning is crashing everywhere. Those cars are driving with their flashers on, and you're soaked head to toe. Avoid the bipolar weather. 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
6: It's official. Acting U.S. Attorney General Todd Blanche says 94-year-old former Cuban President Raul Castro has been charged for crimes committed almost 30 years ago.
7: Today, we are announcing an indictment charging Raul Castro and several others with conspiracy to kill U.S. nationals.
6: FBI Deputy Director Chris Reyes says their two planes were shot down in 1996, but the U.S. never forgot them.
8: If it's 5 months, 5 years, 5 decades, we will keep pursuing you, and we'll keep pursuing anyone who intends to harm our citizens, and they will face American justice.
6: Today's announcement at Miami's Freedom Tower on the anniversary of Cuba's independence. It could be getting even more expensive to live on Miami Beach.
9: A proposed multi-year water and sewer rate increase could nearly double Miami Beach residents' monthly bills to an average of $217 by 2032.
10: These are basic utilities, and we must stop passing along this burden to our residents when we must first be looking for areas in our government where we can drive efficiencies.
9: Commissioner Alex Fernandez proposes a temporary moratorium on additional rate increases, excluding critical repairs and public safety emergencies. Commissioners also expected today to unanimously pass his initiative so illegally parked residents receive courtesy text warnings and citations before being towed. Eric Rodriguez, Miami.
6: Allegiant Airlines adding several new Florida routes. The ultra-budget air carrier is the latest company to step up following the recent shutdown of Spirit Airlines. New nonstop routes include Fort Lauderdale to Boston, Omaha, Pittsburgh, and Kansas City, St. Pete to Philly and Columbia, Missouri, Orlando to Trenton, New Jersey, and Punta Gorda to La Crosse, Wisconsin. They're scheduled to take off this fall. Tickets start at $59. With Florida's News, I'm Kimba Tyler.
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13: Pasco County accident is on the exit ramp from northbound 75 to State Road 56. That's exit 275, left lane blocked. Polk County disabled vehicle eastbound I-4 at State Road 33, right lane blocked near mile marker 38. Northbound 275, stop and go through West Shore in Tampa, but 275 moving well over the Howard Franklin and Sunshine Skyway bridges, and no delays on 275 through St. Pete. Amy Snyder, News Radio, WFLA.
1: I'm Justin Mosley here with your Max Defender 8 forecast. After showers and thunderstorms come to an end for the Bay Area, we're looking for morning lows to start off into the mid-70s under a partly cloudy sky. For your Thursday, another hot and humid day, rain chances in there as well, coverage at about 40% for showers and thunderstorms. Our better rain chances will be arriving heading into the holiday weekend, a 50 to 60% chance for seeing showers and storms, some which will be locally strong and locally heavy for the region. That is your weather forecast. I'm Max Defender 8 meteorologist Justin Mosley.
14: First Maduro, now Castro. I'm John Saucier, Fox News. Many Cuban Americans are celebrating after the Justice Department announced today it was indicting 94-year-old former Cuban President Raul Castro for the deaths of four people when two planes were shot down in the 1990s. The acting attorney general's Todd Blanche.
7: We are announcing an indictment charging Raul Castro and several others with conspiracy to kill U.S. nationals. Mr. Castro and the others are charged with additional crimes as well, including destruction of aircraft and four individual counts of murder.
14: President Trump, any thoughts on this?
15: The Cuban population of Miami and certainly beyond Miami, people that came there that were decimated, whose families were ruined, appreciate what the Attorney General just did.
14: Cuban officials threatening to retaliate against any military action from the U.S. Cuban President Miguel Díaz-Canel called it a political maneuver. The threat of new strikes looms across the Middle East. Fox Business Network's Ashley Webster has more from Tel Aviv, Israel.
16: Iran's Revolutionary Guard is threatening to extend the war beyond the region if the United States decides to resume its military attacks. Iran's foreign minister says a return to war will, quote, feature many more surprises. But President Trump says he is in no hurry to get a peace deal, but repeated his warnings that Iran cannot have a nuclear weapon. In the Strait of Hormuz, the U.S. boarded another Iranian-flagged oil tanker before forcing it to change course. CENTCOM says it has now redirected 91 commercial ships as part of its Iranian port blockade. In Tel Aviv, Ashley Webster, Fox News.
14: Elon Musk's SpaceX revealing plans to sell shares to the public in what could be the biggest initial public offering ever. The company currently is losing billions of dollars a year. 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